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1: 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Phone number to join the show, 310-840-4910. You can also hit me up on Twitter at PatBoyle44. Let's talk some more about that Soldier Field ass-kicking we saw last night in the Windy City. The Bears throttling the Eagles 27-7. And I got to say, right off the bat here, hand up. I was hesitant to be a believer in Ben Johnson. I thought maybe the Bears would regress this season. Not so much necessarily the offense, but the defense. I thought the defense would hold this team back. I had them missing the playoffs going into the season. I think I got to change course here. The way this team played last night, beating the Eagles thoroughly in all facets of the game, that's not a win from a non-playoff team. Like, teams that aren't good enough to make the postseason don't churn out the W's that the Bears churned out last night. They dominated with Case Keenum playing quarterback. 27-7. Thoroughly beat the Philadelphia Eagles. So, we're 3 weeks in, but I'm not afraid to admit when I'm wrong. I'm changing course here. I think the Bears are going to be a playoff team, and it's because of Ben Johnson. I mean, that was a masterclass last night. The way he schemed that game up, I mean, it seemed like he didn't hesitate for a single second in wanting to roll with the 38-year-old Case Keenum. And we'll talk about him in just a bit. Playing his first NFL game in 3 years. And what did Ben Johnson do? When the Eagles, and most of us with, you know, rational, sane brains that are football fans, we saw what happened last year at Lincoln Financial Field in Philadelphia on Black Friday. The Bears ran the ball for nearly 300 yards as a team. And that was with Caleb Williams playing quarterback. And that was in Philly. And they ran all over the Eagles. So you would think, all right, hey, it's Case Keenum. Just got to hope he doesn't turn the ball over. Hopefully he can execute all the handoffs. And they're going to ground and pound, try to make this a very short game with long possessions. And they're going to try to beat the Eagles the same way they did last year. And Ben Johnson, that SOB, man, he goes, yeah, actually, we're going to throw all over the Eagles from the get-go. And that's exactly what they did. And you say, yeah, Case Keenum, you think maybe I'm going to try to hide him playing in his first NFL game in 3 years? A guy that shouldn't be very mobile? A guy whose arm shouldn't really have the juice to drive the ball through a very good Eagles defense? Yeah, well, we're going to make sure that is the focal point of this offense. And it was. And it looked so simple. And don't get me wrong, they ran the ball decently in the beginning of the game to keep the Eagles honest. And the way they ran the ball, you know, a couple of the fake tosses and then the end reverses and the misdirections that Ben Johnson and the Bears offense have now become famous for. Like, they showed those. But, like, whenever you needed a big play, the opening drive, the first drive or the second drive of that third quarter where he hits Khalif Raymond for the long touchdown pass, that was Case Keenum with good protection, dropping back, finding the open guy, whether it was his first read or his second read or his third read, and slicing up the Eagles' defense. Ben Johnson trusted in Case Keenum, and that's maybe the most insane thing of it all. To just, like, the biggest weakness in this Eagles defense so far through 3 weeks is their utter lack of a pass rush. And it would have been so easy for Ben Johnson to be like, all right, well, you know what? We've got to run. We've got to lean on the run game. I can't put Case Keenum in harm's way. And instead, Ben Johnson probably looked at the tape and probably said, hey, you know what, guys? I think we could throw on this team because I don't think they're going to get a lot of pressure. Like, if you're worried about your 38-year-old quarterback who's not very mobile being under pressure, then yeah, you would probably want to run the ball. But Ben Johnson, and maybe it's arrogance, maybe it's just confidence in what he can do as a play caller and what the weapons and the team that he has on the field can do. He said, no, I think we can protect our quarterback. And if we can protect him, we can throw on this team. So, like, I got to give it up to Ben Johnson, man. It was a Ben Johnson masterclass. And, you know, I know that the good, better, best is something that I find just a little bit cringy. And, you know, taking his shirt off in the locker room last year. And he's certainly not afraid to poke fun at other teams, at other coaches. He wears his emotions on his sleeve and on his face. But, man, the guy backs it up. Guy backs it up most Sundays. And so I think I got to change course on what I thought the Bears would be this year. And they still have a tough road ahead here without Caleb Williams for the next couple of weeks. But that game plan, the way Case Keenum delivered and Ben Johnson trusting Case Keenum, that was stunning to me. It wouldn't have stunned me if they had just won the game by close margin. The fact they won the game by 20 and the game was essentially over in the third quarter was quite shocking to me. 310-840-4910. Then we get to Case Keenum. It's one thing to trust a guy. It's another thing for that guy to go out there and deliver. And I think Case Keenum, that's a hell of a story. The guy was essentially retired. Ben Johnson asked him to come back last year and be the third string emergency quarterback. He could have easily said no, no shot, because barring injuries to multiple quarterbacks, I'm not playing. I'm not seeing the field. So, hey, thanks, but no thanks, man. I got two little kids who, by the way, you saw them after the game. The interview with SVP, the social media stuff, they're adorable. Tremendous family. And that makes rooting for guys so much easier, right? When we see the human element of these players. And a guy like Case Keenum that was such a stud in college and broke records at Houston and then had a kind of long traversing NFL career where it felt like his peak was getting to that NFC title game with the Vikings back in 2017. And it thought after that, it was like, all right, this guy's going to now just wither away into being a backup, and then sooner or later, maybe he's a coach or whatever. But, like, I thought I'd heard that last of Case Keenum. And he played with guts. He played with stones. He played with conviction. And the, like, two or three times where the Eagles actually were able to get pressure, it wasn't the escapability that you'll see from a Lamar Jackson, that you'll see from even guys that aren't that fast, like Baker Mayfield. It was the old school pocket presence, knowing when to step up in the pocket and saying, like, I'm not getting out of this pocket. I'm not stepping up and running. And he did run like once or twice. But it was, hey, I got to step up here because I got to buy myself an extra half a second for this route to develop. And I know I'm probably going to get hit, but I got to get rid of it. And that play where I think it was Zach Bond comes untouched, a blitz off the edge, and Keenum had to step up and just float the ball all the way to the other side of the field, knowing he was going to take a hit, and he does it, and it ends up being a big gain. That was the best play of the night for me. Like, it just didn't look like a guy playing in his first NFL game in 3 years. And to do it at 38 years old, where, yes, he knows the system, he knows the scheme, but to be able to process all of that in just a couple of days and get ready for the emotional toll of playing at home in prime time against a team that's been in the playoffs basically every year for the last 5 years with a great defense and a good defensive play caller in Vic Fangio. That was just an incredible performance from Case Keenum. And you could see that's one he's not going to forget for the rest of his life. And I want to let you hear how he addressed the team in the locker room afterwards. It's one thing for me to talk about it, but get a listen to Case Keenum himself talking to the Bears teammates after the game last night in the locker room.
2: I love you guys, man. This is a special night. This is a special night. This means a bunch to me, man. This was taken from me a lot of times. And to have him call me and bring me back, the love of the game again, man. To have my family, my kids get to watch it. With this family right here, yeah. I'm telling you, we got something special here, man.
3: Talk about it.
2: Hey, next man up mentality. Uh-huh. I'm telling you guys, this is a special group, led by a special man. Mm-hmm. Hey, with a special group of men over there. Mm-hmm. And I told this to the guys beforehand, man. I may not be a cowboy, But this ain't my life. This ain't my life. This ain't my life.
1: In case you missed that, he goes, I might not be a cowboy, but this ain't my first bleeping rodeo. And it shouldn't be his last rodeo coming up later this week, because I know there's maybe some debates amongst Bears fans and football fans. All right, well, what do the Bears do now? Well, Caleb Williams is probably going to be out for at least another week, maybe two, potentially three, right, with that grade two hamstring strain. The diagnosis was 3 to 4 weeks, and it's only been just over a week from now. But is it Case Keenum on Sunday against the Jets? Or do you go with the guy that was going to start had he not entered concussion protocol, your backup quarterback, Tyson Bagent, who the Bears just gave out a contract to before this season? 2 years, $10 million. Like $5 million a year, that's not nothing. Like, that's saying, hey, we're paying this guy because if something bad happens to our starter, we believe in this guy enough to where we don't think the season's going to go off the rails. And he cleared concussion protocol on Saturday, and Ben Johnson still decided to roll with the 38-year-old in Case Keenum, who hadn't played an NFL game in 3 years. I think you got to keep rolling with Case Keenum here. You know, it's one thing if the Bears did win this game by running 50 times and kind of hiding Case Keenum, just asking him to be the definition of a game manager. But the fact that they asked him to take this game on his shoulders and go out there and win it against an Eagles defense that, yes, I thought was that has been poor and they don't have a pass rush. They're still got a lot of talent. Why would you go to Tyson Bagent? Why would you risk ruining this mojo that you got right now? Now, Case Keenum might not look nearly as good Sunday afternoon against the Jets defense, for a myriad of reasons. He just might not look as good. He might not be able to repeat that performance. That might be the best we see of Case Keenum. But I think it's going to be better than what you get with Tyson Bagent. And I think the fact that Ben Johnson clearly believes in him, that he devised a whole game plan around him, and you got some really good receivers. I mean, think about this. Colston Loveland finally had a couple of catches, but still, 4 catches, 31 yards after the games he was putting up at the end of the year last season. Rome Odunze, who's supposed to be your number one receiver, only had 3 catches for 44 yards. It's Khalif Raymond and Luther Burden that are the most dangerous weapons you got right now on offense. And the Bears, the box score will tell you or will make you think that the Bears actually ran the ball well. That's because in the fourth quarter, it was DeAndre Swift icing the game away. Manungai in the third quarter starting to ice the game away. But there was at one point the Bears were getting less than 3 yards a carry to start the second half. They did not run the ball well until the game was out of reach. You have to keep rolling with Case Keenum. He must start on Sunday against the Jets. You can make the argument Tyson Bagent's got the higher ceiling. At this point, he's young. He's the backup. You paid him to be the backup. He's got the better arm. I don't care. Like, I know the NFL is a week-to-week league, and we can overreact very easily, but Case Keenum has to start on Sunday. And if he plays well again and you beat the Jets, maybe in a week from now, we're hearing reports that Caleb Williams, just like Aaron Judge was doing to the Yankees, is posturing to play, that he wants to get back on the field. He wants to play week five. He wants to crush the Packers. I think we should be having a conversation next week if Case Keenum plays well enough against the Jets, that you roll with him again in week five against the Packers and you tell Caleb Williams, hey, man, we need you at 100%, not 80%, not 75%. We don't need you re-risking injury. So assuming he plays Sunday and plays well, I would start Case Keenum against Green Bay in week five as well. You have to keep rolling with him until Caleb Williams is 100% cleared and injury-free. 310-840-4910. We started with the winners, as I normally like to do. We've got to get to the flip side of this game last night, because as much kudos and respect and credit as Ben Johnson and Case Keenum and the Chicago Bears deserve, and they do deserve it, two things can be true. And that can also be a pathetic loss by the reigning NFC East champions, a pathetic performance by Nick Sirianni and defense coordinator Vic Fangio, a pathetic performance from Jalen Hurts, and really a mediocre start to this season for the Philadelphia Eagles. I think their problems are not fixable. Now, can they live with their problems? Can they live with their flaws, which is basically a complete void of a pass rush, lack of explosivity in the passing game, and an offensive line that it's still most of the same names on the back of those jerseys. Jordan Mailata, Lane Johnson, Cam Jurgens. And Lane Johnson's a future Hall of Famer, and Jordan Mailata, right, probably borderline future Hall of Famer as well. But they're shells of themselves right now. Despite those issues, I still think the Eagles can win the NFC East. But in terms of being in a Super Bowl contender conversation, or when you group teams together after 3 weeks of the football season right now, and you probably got 10 or so teams that you think can legitimately win a Super Bowl, the Eagles are not in that conversation. And I don't know if they can get into that conversation. So their problems, they can live with them and probably still make the playoffs. But I don't think these problems are fixable in terms of them having a chance to get to a Super Bowl or even an NFC title game. 310-840-4910. Unless something drastically changes throughout this season. And with the talent on defense, I think it could. There's a potential for their defense to really step up and become a top five unit, much like they've been the last 2 years with Vic Fangio. But I understand if you got caught by surprise for the first half where you thought the Bears were going to run the game and you kind of game planned around that. And then Case Keenum's coming out here and he's slinging it. And you're like, whoa, okay, we need to adjust. Like I get, maybe you get caught by surprise by a half. It was 10-7 at halftime. Third quarter starts and Case Keenum's still throwing the football and he's throwing it well. How have you not adjusted? How have you not come up with some different blitz packages? How have you not thought, like, I think the Eagles maybe rushed four or five guys on almost every single play. At what point, I don't think I saw Vic Fangio bring a house blitz or bring all-out pressure at any point throughout this game. So the lack of adjustments from him, the lack of adjustments that I feel like I see from this team now for the last year and a half is staggering. And I was the first one that was blaming most of their problems last year on Kevin Petullo, the offense coordinator who they fired after last season. Because I say it often, my 9-year-old nephew with a box of crayons could have drawn up better plays last year than Kevin Petullo. Sean Mannion's now the offense coordinator. It's another first-time OC. They've run more motion, pre-snap motion. They've run Jalen Hurts under center more. They've thrown the ball over the middle more. I can see them trying to evolve this offense. But overall, the lack of adjustments from a head coaching standpoint, I'm not seeing them. And I think probably the biggest issue on this team is the head coach, Nick Sirianni. I think he's useless. And I know he's a Super Bowl champion. I know he's a Super Bowl champion. I think he's the ultimate example of a front-running head coach. When things are going well, Sirianni's the front man. Right, he's that culture setting head coach. He's that foundational head coach. He doesn't call the plays on offense. He don't call the plays on defense. But when things are going well, Sirianni, you know, he's happy to stand on the sideline. He had some choice words for a player on the Bears yesterday after that late hit on Jalen Hurts. He's got no problem looking like an arrogant you-know-what when the Eagles are playing well. He's got that smug face on his look. But when things aren't going well, he don't elevate them. He didn't elevate them one bit. And last night, what was it, 10 penalties? A couple of them back-breaking penalties? I just don't know what Nick Sirianni provides for this team anymore. And in the year they won the Super Bowl, he kept that locker room tight and together. Last year, there was tension all year long with A.J. Brown, Jalen Hurts, a little bit of Saquon. 2 years ago or 3 years ago when they started out 10-1, the year after they went to the Super Bowl, and they completely collapsed and lost basically every game the rest of the year and things fell out from underneath them and they're making coordinator changes in the middle of the season. He doesn't keep a locker room together. When things get rocky, no pun intended, He's not a fortifier. He doesn't stabilize. So again, in terms of the intangibles of a football team that a head coach can elevate, Nick Sirianni doesn't do it for me. And that's why I think a lot of the problems that the Eagles may have are not fixable. Now, Jalen Hurts deserves a lot of blame last night for the loss as well, but that's a guy that I've seen ball the heck out in two Super Bowls, both Super Bowls he's been in. He gets a lot of hate week in and week out. Jalen Hurts, I think he has silenced a lot of doubters, but I know that those Jalen Hurts haters last night are chirping loud. And they got reason to. He didn't play well. He was terrible. Terrible. I mean, sometimes I wonder what he's looking at. When you see TJ Edwards fake blitz and drop back into coverage, and he nearly throws him a pick and then actually throws him a pick on the same exact fake blitz drop back into the flat in the second half, I don't know what he's looking at. But Hurts has earned the patience. Hurts has earned the trust that he'll figure it out, that he'll have those games where he wins you games like he did last week against Tennessee. And yes, if an offensive line is mediocre and he doesn't have excellent pass-catching receivers to throw the football to, yeah, he's probably not going to look like a top-10 quarterback. But you tell me which quarterback would. If their offensive line is below average and their receivers are below average, outside of Devontae Smith. Jalen Hurts, to me, not the problem. If the Eagles don't make the playoffs this year, it won't be because of Jalen Hurts. It'll be because of Nick Sirianni, and it'll be because of this toothless pass rush that they have. And with the names on their roster and the talent and the money they've dished out to Jalen Carter, Jordan Davis, those guys need to step the hell up. They need to step the hell up. So again, kudos to Ben Johnson, Case Keenum, and the Bears. But at the same time, that could also be a pathetic loss by the Eagles, and that's exactly what it was. And I don't know if their problems are fixable in terms of getting them into the Super Bowl conversation. 310-840-4910, the number to call, the number to text. You can hit me up on Twitter as well at PatBoyle44. Take your phone calls on both the Bears and the Eagles' performances last night. When we come back, we'll get you an update on Yankees-Red Sox. Cam Schlittler is dealing, baby. And we'll also flip the clock back to Saturday because I got plenty of college football takeaways to get to that we didn't have time to get in yesterday. So stay tuned. A lot more sports, a lot more football coming your way when we come back. I'm Pat Boyle. 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
0: Aaron Rodgers and Deshaun Watson have their teams off to surprising 2-1 starts. It's an AFC North showdown on Thursday Night Football. Steelers, Browns on Westwood One Sports.
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1: All right, welcome on back. 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I'm Pat Boyle. Phone number to join the show, 310-840-4910. 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You can also hit me up on Twitter at PatBoyle44. We'll get to my college football top five takeaways of the weekend in just a bit. I know it's Tuesday, but we were just so heavily involved in the NFL yesterday and then instant reactions to the Bears-Eagles game last night that we didn't get a chance to talk much college ball. So we'll get there in just a second. But let's get you a live update right now at Yankee Stadium in the Bronx. Yanks lead the Red Sox 1-0 in the bottom of the fourth, and he's going to win the Cy Young Award in a couple of weeks. And for good reason, Cam Schlittler is balling. Four innings, one hit, no runs, eight strikeouts already. I actually kind of hope that stop striking guys out just a little bit because his pitch count, he's already at 66 pitches. I want Schlittler to go seven innings. So, I mean, he's striking guys out five, six pitches every at bat, and that pitch count's getting up there. So don't maybe cut down on the strikeouts just a bit, pitch to some contact, but he has been absurdly good. Yankees got on the board with an RBI single from Austin Wells in the bottom of the second. And I got to say, don't like the call from Aaron Boone there of what just happened. They had first and second, nobody out, Anthony Volpe up at the plate. That's got to be an automatic sack punt. And Boone

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1: All right, welcome on back. 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I'm Pat Boyle. Phone number to join the show, 310-840-4910. We got a couple of text messages to get to here in just a bit. Get you an update on Yankees Sox in a couple of minutes as well. But that's something I was dying to get off my chest yesterday, and I got to talk about it right now really quickly. Actually, we'll get you an update on Yankees Sox right now because Ben Rice just went to dead center, 425 feet, gone. On one of the first pitches he sees after the Red Sox go to the bullpen, and it's 2-0 Yankees in the bottom of the fifth. All right. LeBron James spoke at Media Day for the Philadelphia 76ers yesterday, and he's fully committed to the bald head now, which floored me. Felt like we probably should have seen this 3-4 years ago from LeBron, but I like it. Finally embracing it. And as a diehard Knicks fan, I'm still soaking in the NBA championship, the title that they won back in June. I feel very, very confident about the Knicks' ability to repeat this year. And, you know, LeBron had the audacity to confirm what we had heard from his agent, Rich Paul, a few months ago, where he had the whiteboard and all the teams that LeBron was considering playing for. And he said, well, if the Knicks didn't win a title, there would be no whiteboard. He'd be playing in the Garden. I thought, well, that's one thing coming from Rich Paul. I want to hear it from LeBron. And, well, LeBron said it. First day as a Sixer on the media days. He talking about the Knicks. Couldn't stop talking about the Knicks. LeBron said, quote, I had visions of playing in the Garden and finishing my career in the Garden. One of the best places I've ever played. I think it's the number one arena in the world as far as for a basketball player. But after they beat San Antonio, I was like, hey, I couldn't do it. And he said the potential backlash from joining the Knicks after they had won the title rendered the idea a non-starter. He said, quote, y'all wouldn't have let me lay that down at all. But much respect to the Knicks, obviously. An unbelievable team, unbelievable player. Shout out Jalen Brunson. I love that guy. He's unbelievable. But yeah, I'm happy where I'm at, and I'm looking forward to it. Yeah, his comments are lip service. You know, here's the thing. LeBron, as a Knicks fan, we needed you back in 2010 when you made your decision and you decided to go to Miami. When you could have went to the New York Knicks and you teased the Knicks. Your comments are lip service, and I can't wait for the Knicks to smash his last dream of winning an NBA title into smithereens this year and next year if he comes back with the Sixers. All right, Hot or Cold's up next. I'm Pat Boyle.
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1: 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Fifth and final hour of this Tuesday night shindig kicks off right now as Cam Schlittler strikes out another Red Sox hitter. 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You can listen to the show on the Westwood One Sports app or the Odyssey app or Sirius XM Channel 260 or any of the hundreds of local affiliates that we are currently on right now throughout North America. Final hour of the show, we normally go open phone lines. Anything you want to discuss? We've talked heavily so far tonight about the Bears and that ass kicking they delivered against the Eagles last night on Monday Night Football. 310-840-4910. Case Keenum must start again on Sunday. Ben Johnson, masterclass. I got to give him his kudos. Got to give him his credit. That's not a game that a non-playoff team wins. So I guess I have to admit I was wrong about the Bears. Barring another Caleb Williams injury later this year, they're going to the playoffs. Their defense, they're still getting turnovers. And their defense has improved even when they're not getting turnovers. I think what they've put on the on tape the last 2 weeks is more indicative of the defense they'll be than what happened in the first week when only scoring 59 points is the reason why they beat the Carolina Panthers. Meanwhile, the Eagles, they got a lot of problems that I don't think are fixable. I don't believe in Nick Sirianni at all. And their defense has absolutely zero pass rush. You want to talk about any of the MLB postseason games? We've broken down the first two. We've been keeping you updated minute by minute on the Yankees and the Red Sox, and we'll get you set for Cubs-Padres, which is about to start in about 10 minutes from now. So 310-840-4910 is the number to call. It's the number to text. You can hit me up on Twitter as well, at PatBoyle44. Let's get a text message in here before we do some hot or cold with Brandon Combs. Neil from Vancouver weighs in and says, "What's good, guys? Astros, 81-81 record, and they're on their last life tomorrow. Let's put them to bed and call it a day. The AL West and the AL teams are in tough against the NL teams. Great time of year, boys." Yeah, you're damn right, Neil. And nothing would give me more joy as a Yankee fan than to see the Astros get knocked out by the White Sox tomorrow, go 2-0 and eliminate them from the postseason. Cam Schwitler, another strikeout. 10 strikeouts through 6 shutout innings. If there was a way to one-up the performance that he put forth last year against the Red Sox, he might do it. Last year, though, tough to ever beat that. That was an iconic, legendary performance. Game 3 of the wild card last year, and Cam Schwitler pitched 8 shutout innings with 12 strikeouts in a winner-take-all game in his first postseason appearance. It was 8 shutout innings with 12 strikeouts. He's not too far off tonight. 6 innings of one hit ball with 10 strikeouts. The only problem is he's at 107 pitches. So that might be the end for him. I wish managers would still be a little bit old school at times. I would love to put Cam Schwitler back out there, but I'm just looking at his game log this season. I mean, he's right up on the most pitches he's thrown all year long. He threw 106 pitches twice. So if I had to guess, he's probably out of the game. And what is another 15 pitches going to end up making him injured, you know, causing an injury down the road? Who the hell knows, right? I mean, the baseball analytics, the baseball nerds will probably tell you that they have an answer, but Yankees do have a 2-0 lead going to the bottom of the 6th. RBI single from Austin Wells, solo shot to dead center field for Rice baby, Ben Rice, who had 41 in the regular season, adds 1 in the postseason. They've already knocked Peyton Tolley out of the game. Yankees lead it 2-0. We'll see if it's going to be Cam Schwitler in the 7th or if the final 9 outs will have to be gotten by the bullpen. 310-840-4910. All righty. Monty is saying he did his job, Pat. Let the pen take it. Yeah, well, here's the thing. I don't trust most bullpens. Unless I had the Padres bullpen as my bullpen, I don't trust any bullpen. I'd like to see Cam Schwitler out there for another inning. At least let him start the next inning, but he probably is done. All right, let's get producer Brandon Combs in the mix for some hot or cold. And Combs, first, let's get a temperature check for you, brother. How you feeling? Moments away from first pitch, Cubs-Padres, Matthew Boyd going up against the Padres ace, Michael King. How you feeling as a Cubs fan? Where you at?
20: Little nervous, but you know, again, I'm going into this postseason with not a ton of expectations for this Cubs team, so I'm just going to try to enjoy the ride. I do think that the Cubs have a good shot of beating the Padres. I do think that as long as the offense is hitting, the pitching has been great over the last month of the season for the Cubs. It's been the offense that's been the worry, so We'll see who shows up. We'll see what Padres offense shows up. They tend to disappear right as the playoffs start. So we'll see. We'll see who shows up. It's going to be fun, man. I'm excited to watch this game. I'm excited to see Matthew Boyd against Michael King. Pitcher's Park, too. So especially at night, San Diego plays big. So we'll see what happens.
1: Do you think that benefits the Cubs that this is a pitcher's park, considering how elite of an offense they've had all year, although the Padres do have the number one offense in the month of September in terms of OPS?
20: Yes, because the Cubs are a better defensive team. So when you're playing a pitcher's ballpark, you want the better defense, and that's what the Cubs are. The Cubs are probably, to me, I think that the Cubs are probably a top two, if not the top defensive team in all of baseball. I don't think they have a hole at any one of their positions, maybe unless, you know, Seiya Suzuki in right field is probably the weakest link defensively for this Cubs team. But for the most part, there's not a hole on this team defensively.
1: Okay. All right, Combs, before we get to hot or cold, I just want to get to a quick caller here. 310-840-4910. Steve in Baltimore next up on BetMGM tonight. Steve-O, what's up, man? How you doing? Steve? Steve going once?
2: He dropped.
1: Steve going twice. Lee saying he dropped. All right, Steve literally just got on hold like a minute ago. So that's, I don't know.
20: He's like, I ain't waiting for you.
1: You don't have patience to wait 1 minute? I mean, my gosh. My gosh. Caller's getting testy.
20: Maybe
1: today. I love you guys.
20: Dead zone, Pat.
1: Maybe he did.
20: Dead zone on his cell phone.
1: We had the Tamarcus in Wisconsin before saying, hey, man, you know, let me talk. Like, no, you get your point out, and then that's it. And then I go, and if there's need for back and forth, we go. But hemming and hawing just to get out one question. My God. Please, be a little bit better. All right. Let's get to some hot or cold, Combs. What do you got?
20: Let's do it. And let's stay right there in baseball. Let's stay in your neck of the woods with the New York Yankees. I've got to ask you this because I've got to know. Hot or cold, Aaron Boone is out as manager if the Yankees do not at least make the World Series.
1: Cold. I mean, this is a pretty easy one. Cold. Aaron Boone's coming back for another year. I think as long as the Yankees beat the Red Sox, honestly, Honestly, even if they don't beat the Red Sox, I'd be surprised if Aaron Boone isn't back for 2027. It's just the way that the Yankees like to do things. Brian Cashman's got a ton of trust in Boone. And the way they like to do things, the hierarchy that they have set up where, you know, again, the Yankees, they're very analytical thinking. They're very forward thinking. So, again, I'm sure there's a lot of decisions that are predetermined by the front office. And I think the decisions that are made by Aaron Boone and the culture that the Yankees have had and the fact that they win 90 to 95 games almost every single year. And I mean, Boone's won 100 games already a couple of times. And the fact that he's been to a World Series, you know, I think if you need an excuse for why you would want Aaron Boone to come back, or if you need to make an excuse for the Yankees, like Aaron Judge isn't on this wild card roster. You know, again, they've had some injuries. And again, so has every other team. I personally like Aaron Boone. I think he's fine as a manager of the Yankees. I think at a certain point, you know, the players need to step up and perform. And I've just watched too many Yankee seasons end in October because they just cannot hit with runners in scoring position. Or like, you know, again, 2 years ago when they lose to the Dodgers in the World Series, Joe Kelly and everybody else on the Dodgers came out and they're like, yeah, we knew they'd play Yankee baseball. They'd kick the ball around. They would make mistakes. That's, if anything, that's on the front office for building a team where guys were playing out of position, building a team that wasn't that good defensively. Now, there's only so many things a manager can do. And I think Aaron Boone gets a bad rap at times for being a bad in-game manager, the bullpen decisions, you know, when to bunt. Small ball. I mean, I criticized Boone literally just before. I thought he should have had Anthony Volpe bunt with first and second, nobody out. But, I mean, there is not a single manager in baseball that gets every decision right. So, that plus the fact that I feel like I have a pretty decent understanding of how the Yankees operate. And I think as long as they win this series against the Red Sox, they could lose to the Rays in the ALDS and it'll feel like a gut punch and it'll feel like it'll be the worst thing ever. But I don't think Aaron Boone will be out as manager. So I'm going to go cold. I don't think he needs to make the World Series to keep his job.
20: So I'm with you. Like, I think Aaron Boone is a fantastic manager. I think Brian Cashman is a different story. And I've said this, I've been saying this since probably about 2015, that Brian Cashman is probably one of the most overrated general managers in all of baseball. I don't understand some of the moves that he makes, some of the moves that he tries to make, all of that stuff. But my thing with Aaron Boone, and the reason why I put this in hot or cold tonight, is the back and forth that he's had recently with the Aaron Judge injury. Mm. Aaron Judge saying one thing and Booney saying another thing. And it seems like Aaron Judge is frustrated with the way that Boone is handling it. Now, this could just be the case of a player wants to play and a manager is trying to protect the player and the manager is trying to make sure that that the player stays healthy long term, right? This could be that case. But if you've got Aaron Judge frustrated with Aaron Boone and he wants Aaron Boone gone, don't you think Aaron Boone is gone? Because that's what I'm getting. Like, that's how I'm sensing this back and forth between these two is going. And it just seems to me like there's more frustration there and that there might be something behind the scenes that we may not know about just yet. And maybe Aaron Judge is going to ask for a new voice in this locker room if they do not make the World Series.
1: I think there's a lot that goes on behind the scenes that we don't know, or we're not made privy to as baseball fans, as to what transpired in the decision to keep Aaron Judge off the roster and the comments that were made not only by him, but Aaron Boone. I'll just say this, Combs. I've talked to some people, and that was not solely an Aaron Boone decision. To keep Aaron, not even close to being solely an Aaron Boone decision to keep Judge off the roster. And a lot of the times, what Aaron Boone says, relayed to him by the medical team, you know, the physios that the Yankees have, and the front office in terms of the messaging and the communication of things, and in terms of how they want to handle injuries. As I'll say it time and time again, when it comes to Boone, again, he's a baseball lifer, his family all played in the big leagues, his brothers, his dad. I think if it was up to Aaron Boone and Judge is basically begging to play, I think he'd be on the roster.
20: Okay. It just seems, and maybe I'm just reading it wrong, but have you not seen what I've seen with that?
1: Yeah, no.
20: Doesn't it seem like there's something there?
1: I know it's very easy to read it like that, but it's not just Boone like getting a slip from the Yankees doctors and saying, "Oh, mild grade calf strain." Yeah, I'm going to go ahead and make the decision that he's not going to be on the roster. And damn whatever Aaron Judge says. And then Judge says, "I don't know why he would say that." There's a lot more that goes into that. But yes, I can understand just off of those two comments on back-to-back days how it could appear that way. I really don't truly think there's any kind of tension. Now, everything that I've heard of, Judge likes Boone. Judge likes the way that the team locker room is and the culture in the clubhouse. So yeah, again, like I said, I think as long as the Yankees beat the Red Sox, he's for sure coming back. And even if they don't beat the Red Sox, I would say it's likely that Aaron Boone is back next year.
20: All right. All right, let's go on to the NFL. And this one's going to come from our video producer, Monty. Ben Johnson is the best offensive coach in the NFL. Hot or cold?
1: Ooh, best offensive coach in the NFL. Let's see. You know what? No, cold. Cold. Now, I've given Ben Johnson... Hold on. I'm not going Andy Reid. I've given Ben Johnson a massive amount of credit today on this show, Combs. I even literally said, hand up, I was wrong. The win that the Bears had last night, that's not a non-playoff team that gets that win. So I think they're going to the playoffs. 3 weeks in, I'm already saying I was wrong. There's Ben Johnson masterclass. He trusted Case Keenum. He devised a game plan that none of us thought would happen, where it's Case Keenum as the focal point. I gave him a ton of credit. But what he did as the offensive coordinator and now as the head coach, what Joe Brady's doing with Josh Allen and the Buffalo Bills offense this year, it looks like it's going to be historic. They've scored 101 points through three games. I know the Bears scored 59 in week one. I know they played in a monsoon in week two. Bills haven't had to play in a monsoon yet this year. They put up 36 on Houston, 41 with ease against Detroit, and they turned the ball over five times and still scored 24 against the Chargers. Joe Brady, I think, has to be probably a little bit higher than Ben Johnson in terms of offensive, I mean, just the numbers that the offense puts up. And I would still slightly have Kyle Shanahan ahead of Ben Johnson, maybe if only because of his experience. Maybe if, again, only because he's done it for a longer time. And he doesn't have the big game chops, right? Both as a head coach and the offense coordinator of the Atlanta Falcons when they blew the 28-3. Knows how to blow leads in big games, but that offensive system is tried and true, and it's been copied by many. They also have scored more points than the Bears so far. And I'd probably give the slightest of leans to Sean McVay as being a better offensive coach than Ben Johnson. But he's undoubtedly in the top five already. And I won't ridicule you, even if you're a Bears fan, for saying that you think he's in the top three, top two. I can't say he's the best offensive coach in the NFL right now.
20: Fernando Tatis just let off with a home run.
1: Ooh, geez.
20: PCA almost robbed it.
1: Well, Monty's going streaking.
20: Just got over his glove. Anyway,
1: what's early?
20: You put out a bunch of names there. You know, Joe Brady, fantastic coach. What they're doing, you're right. I mean, it's unbelievable through the first 3 weeks with that offense. Sean McVay, Kyle Shanahan, Andy Reid, all of those guys are great offensive minds. I don't know that any of them, due to the Eagles, with Case Keenum, what Ben Johnson did to the Eagles last night with Case Keenum. Like, I don't know that would be a thing. And that's what I'm getting at with it. Like, that's what I'm looking at when I talk about this. And yes, that home run ball definitely hits off of PCA's glove, the back of PCA's glove as he's trying to rob the home run. But that's what I get from it, because I don't know that these guys could do that with it, because I've never seen them do something like that before, right? Like, I've seen Sean McVay. We just watched Sean McVay lose a game in the fashion that they did to Denver. So I don't know that when you put Ben Johnson, what Ben Johnson is able to do now. Let's say next week, let's say they do decide to start Tyson Bagent. And he wins three football games this year already in 4 weeks with three different quarterbacks. And like his scheme and the things that he thinks about is Manny Machado goes yard too. Holy mother of God.
1: I'm going streaking now too.
20: Not going to lose my mind. Not going to lose my mind. I don't know I don't know how you look at Ben Johnson as anything but the best offensive coach in the NFL when he's able to do what he did last night. For me personally, regardless of whether I was a Bears or not, had this been any other team, I would have been saying the same thing. I mean, that masterclass of coaching, and it wasn't just Ben Johnson, because, I mean, Dennis Allen did a masterclass of coaching yesterday as well. I mean, it was just great on both sides of the ball for the Chicago Bears. But when it comes to being an offensive mind and when to know what strings to pull and the things to do, like, yeah, I do. I think Ben Johnson is the best offensive NFL coach right now.
1: Cam Schlittler still in the game, gets Wilson Contreras the line out. They keep him in the game. Six pitch at bat. Willier Abreu, line drive single to right field. He's coming out. But I got to give Aaron Boone a massive amount of credit. He just rode his horse as far as he possibly could. The fastball had a 97, a couple of those pitches. It's definitely time for Cam Schlittler to come out. He exits after 6 1/3, two hits, no runs, 10 strikeouts, and 117 pitches. That's a W for old school baseball there. Now we'll see. Paul Blackburn's coming in. The tying run is now at the plate. So let's see if the Yankees bullpen can clean it up. Combs, let me just remind you last year, you know, because it's I understand recency bias can be a hell of a drug. Let me remind you, because and don't get me wrong, but Ben Johnson masterclass last night with Case Keenum, making him the focal point. I thought it was fantastic. Let me remind you, last year, week 5, NFL season, the 49ers going up against the Rams on a short week on Thursday Night Football. The Rams were a big favorite because not only did Brock Purdy out for the game, so was George Kittle, so was was the 49ers' number one receiver last year. Why am I blanking on this? Bear with me one second.
20: Who's number one receiver?
1: Oh, Juwan. Well, he was, I guess he was technically the number one receiver. Juwan Jennings was out. George Kittle was out. Ricky Pearsall obviously had gotten shot, wasn't ready to play yet. And so their top two receivers going into that game was Kendrick Bourne and DeMarcus Robinson. And you had Mac Jones playing quarterback on a short week on the road against the Rams. Mac Jones threw for 342 yards and 2 touchdowns. And the San Francisco 49ers put up 407 yards of offense and beat the Rams. And you don't think that rivals what Ben Johnson did last night?
20: No. Mac Jones was a 15th overall pick in the draft. Oh. Mac Jones came from an organization that completely mishandled his situation.
1: Case Keenum played an NFC title game.
20: And Case Keenum was good. Case Keenum was good in college. But Case Keenum, Mac Jones wasn't 38 coming off of a game that where he hasn't played in 3 years.
1: He looks 38.
20: Stop it. Mac Jones is a 15th overall pick, and Mac Jones was in an organization with the New England Patriots that just misused him. And everybody knew that. And that's why I felt like it was a great move for the San Francisco 49ers.
1: And where is Mac Jones right now? Where is Mac Jones right now? Exactly. Still the backup. Nobody else picked him up because he's not that good. That's just Kyle Shanahan making magic.
20: Stop it. It's not the same. Come on. Come on. And who did they beat in that game?
1: The Rams. Matthew Stafford in the midst of an MVP season with the Rams fully healthy, Kyron Williams, Devontae Adams, Puka Nacua all played in that game. Their full defensive unit. Like, I'm looking at the box score. Kobe Durant, Puna Ford, Quentin Lake, Cam Curl, Landman, Jared Verse, Omar Spates, Kobe Turner. Like, all their guys played.
20: I understand that. But here's the thing, and this is what drives me nuts when people get into arguments about offenses and all of this stuff. Mac Jones wasn't playing against Matt Stafford. Mac Jones was playing against the Rams defense. Matt Stafford isn't playing against Mac Jones. He's playing against the Niners defense. So it's just, I get it.

0: backup to the backup. When was the last time Case Keenum played a football game?
1: 3 years.
0: Okay.
1: What about Kevin Stefanski taking Joe Flacco off the couch and in just those games he played, put up MVP caliber numbers and the Browns go to the playoffs? Should I say Kevin Stefanski's the best offense coach in the NFL? Has he did that?
0: Kevin Stefanski is a two-time coach of the year, yes. If you said that Kevin Stefanski is one of the best offensive coaches in the NFL, hell, if you said he's the best offensive coach in the NFL, I'm not arguing with you.
1: His offense wasn't too good in the first 2 weeks with Cooper Rush.
0: I'm not arguing with you with your point of whether or not you have Joe Brady or Sean McVay or anybody else ahead of Ben Johnson. There are a lot of really good offensive minds in the NFL. For me, watching what Ben Johnson did last night, and there's arguments to be made, obviously, for all of these coaches, Andy Reid included. Watching what I watched last night and watching how shell-shocked the Eagles were all night long, for me, Ben Johnson, I don't know if any of those other coaches do what Ben Johnson did last night.
1: I mean, I literally just gave you two examples in the last 3 years
0: NFL. The same. Not the same.
1: Oh, come
0: on. It's not the same.
1: So Joe Flacco coming literally out of retirement and having to learn Kevin Stefanski's offense on the fly and taking him to the playoffs and putting up MVP caliber numbers, where if you map that out to a full season, he would have thrown for over 4,000 yards and 40 touchdowns. That's not the same as what Ben Johnson did with a quarterback that was already on his roster.
0: Joe Flacco had just played the year prior.
1: Okay, doesn't mean he didn't come out of retirement. Doesn't mean that he was even on the Browns roster.
0: So if Joe Flacco comes out in 2029 and then Kevin Stefanski takes him to the playoffs, sure. Then we can talk. It's not the same, Pat. It's just not. And you know it's not. You're trying to make it the same because you want to argue with me. And that's what you want to do. It's not the same. You know it's not the same.
1: No, I don't want to argue with you because we have to go to break. But you need to realize that I gave Ben Johnson all of his flowers and you're always trying to take it one step further. I can't with you. We got to break. 310. We also have a ton of phone callers on hold. 310-840-4910. So we've got folks wanting to call about Ben Johnson and Combs. We've got some folks wanting to call about Notre Dame. So we'll get to both of those when we come back. 310-840-4910. We'll also get you an update on Yankees, Sox, and Cubs, Padres. That's producer Brandon Combs. I'm Pat Boyle. 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

0: burning the midnight oil to bring you the most highly anticipated power ranking segment and all of Sports Talk Radio. I'm going to show two teams some love here real quick. Y'all know how we get down. I'll give you my top six, and then I'll give you my three teams that were knocking on the door closest to making the Super Six Pack. Before I get to the knocking on the door teams, I got to get to two teams that were very close to making this list. The Pittsburgh Steelers, man, it felt like on Sunday watching them against Cincy, Stella got her groove back. They ran the football. They pushed the ball down the field vertically with Aaron Rodgers in a pass game, and they did it against a Bengals defense that I was gassing up here on the program through the first 2 weeks. That was probably the biggest development to me of the first 2 weekends of the NFL season, the fact that Cincy had a defense. Didn't look like they had a defense this past weekend against Pittsburgh. Jaylen Warren in the run game, 113 yards in between the tackles. You know what that means? Dexter Lawrence, John Allen, and company was getting thrown out the damn club. Can I give a shout-out to two young Steeler offensive linemen? Zach Frazier, their starting center, and then Max Ihanachor, their first-round pick at right tackle. Got the chance to catch up with him during my training camp tour out in Pittsburgh. If you want to hear that interview, just search up Max Ihanachor, Westwood One Sports Nine. You'll get that interview between me and him from camp. But I thought that was one of those season-defining wins for the Steelers because now they know that they can do it because they did it against one of the better defenses in football to start the year. I say it all the time, man. You don't want to be playing your best football right now, but you want to be in the fight. You don't want to be dead and stinking by the time, you know, you get to the month of October. And the Steelers are 2-1, above 500, and they're just starting to play their best football. The Raiders are the other team I want to give some love to. If the Raiders go out and beat Kansas City coming up on Sunday, I guarantee you they'll make their debut in Nell's Super Six Pack. That pass rush has been one of the most impactful units in the NFL. People want to keep gushing and being geeked up over what Kirk Cousins is doing offensively, and rightfully so. 9 touchdowns to start the year. He leads the NFL in touchdown passes. I got to give some love to the defense. Here was the final 5 possessions for the Saints on Sunday at home against this Raiders defense. 5 plays, 12 yards in a punt. 9 plays, 20 yards in a fumble, 3 plays in a pick, 9 plays in a fumble, and then 3 plays in a fumble to end the game. That pass rush, ferocious for the Raiders to start the year. They're punching the football out. They're flying to the football. And there's one dude that I want to give credit to. I said it this offseason when they went crazy with the money in free agency that you know what? On defense, maybe it'll pay off. We'll have to wait and see, though. For my money, N'Kobe Dean is on his way to being an all-pro linebacker based off of how he's played to this point. You go cut on the Raiders tape and watch their defense. He is at the football every snap. He's the heart and soul of that defense right now, and I know Max Crosby's there, but N'Kobe Dean right now, the straw that stirs the drink for the Raiders. Let's get to it officially, though. Knocking on the door, closest teams to making the Super Six Pack. The Rams, and I almost left them off. That defense to me is concerning. In 2 of the first 3 weeks, man, they've gotten abused on the defensive side of the football. Second half against Denver, and then in the first game of the season against the San Francisco 49ers, I got a problem with their defense. The Broncos, they can't keep getting off to these slow starts. You saw it against Jacksonville. You saw it this past weekend on Sunday night against the Rams. The problem is, I love the resilience. As frustrated as I am with the slow starts, the fact that they're coming back and winning these football games, it says a lot. We'll see, man. They play the 49ers coming up this weekend, one of my favorite matchups on the Sunday slate. And then the Bears, man. They almost made this list. I mean, yesterday proved it. I mean, Ben Johnson is in that ilk of Kyle Shanahan and Sean McVay. He's the best run game designer in football right now. Not up for debate. The thing that I loved about Chicago last night is the way that their defense played. You forced 2 big turnovers in this football game, 3 big turnovers, rather, in this football game. And I think that was the story of the 2025 Bears, man. I don't need you to be, you know, top 10 in yards and things of that nature. Can you be opportunistic? Can you get extra possessions for an offense that most people consider to be the best in football? The Bears, close but no cigar. In terms of Nell's Super Six Pack. Nell's Super Six Pack, top 6 teams in the NFL. As we get geared up for week number 4, number 6, I got the Jacksonville Jaguars. Their defense, humming right now. They've had 10 defensive trips to the red zone. They've only given up 2 touchdowns. In between the 20s, though, they've had some issues. They're one of the worst pass defenses in the NFL to start. That's the one concern I have. The big thing and the big positive, if you're living out in Duval County and you're looking for something to be geeked up about with your team, the run game has gotten going with Bashaud Tootin and Chris Rodriguez, and as a result, Trevor Lawrence is playing the best football of his career to this point. The Jags coming at number 6. Number 5, the Minnesota Vikings. Just talked about them. Clear-cut best defense in football. Brian Flores is dictating the terms of how the game is played. They're constantly lining up 7-8 guys at the line of scrimmage. And here's the thing, right? I used this analogy earlier in the show, man. I'm a 28-year-old. I watch Everybody Hates Chris growing up. Probably the best sitcom ever on network television. Argue with somebody you love. Hopefully that's me. Man, if you notice on Everybody Hates Chris, there was the bully in the show. His name was Caruso. And he whipped Chris's ass every time he walked into that damn schoolhouse. And every time he would walk past Caruso, he'd flinch a little bit because he knew he was going to get his ass whipped. That is the impact that Brian Flores is having defensively on opposing offenses. They hit your quarterback upside the head for all 60 minutes of the football game, lining up 7 dudes, 8 dudes at the line of scrimmage. Sometimes everybody's coming. Other times they're dropping dudes back into coverage. As a result of getting knocked upside your head so many times at quarterback, you're seeing them do a really poor job identifying what the Vikings are doing post-snap. Brian Flores, America, is the Caruso of the damn National Football League. He's a bully. And I think the Vikings are going to continue to bully folks, man. 310-840-4910. Why did I give the number? That's what you do when you host Sports Talk Radio. I think they're the clear-cut best defensive football, but they're good enough defensively to win ugly until they get things gelling on the offensive side of the football. I think it's a matter of when, not if, in terms of the Vikings offense figuring things out. Number 4, Nell's Super Six Pack, top 6 teams in the NFL, the Niners. And look, they handled business in week 1 against the Rams. Ever since then, you haven't really played anybody. I want to see them play somebody real. They get Denver this weekend at home. Offensively, they've been damn near flawless. Here's what I worry about. You lost Design Stribling. You lost Christian Kirk. They're dealing with some attrition at wide receiver. When you go up against the Broncos and you don't got dudes that can separate consistently, Pat Surtain pissed about how Devontae Adams cooked them this week. I expect Mike Evans to be in hell in that matchup. If they can make them one-dimensional, talking about the 49ers, I think they win this football game. If Denver can force the Niners into being one-dimensional and make Brock Purdy beat you, which he's done this year against bad teams, I think they'll have success, man. The Niners are at number 4 in this list, but their resume is weak as anybody on the list. Number 3, I got the Ravens. I got real concerns about Marlon Humphrey at the cornerback spot. I say it all the time, man. Everybody in their athletic career, whether you just play at LA Fitness or you just play backyard football, you know when your body is no longer capable of doing the things that you know it once could. Marlon Humphrey is a problem for the Ravens. Dallas targeted him 10 times. He gave up 6 catches for 108 yards. He's the 2nd most targeted cornerback in the NFL. He's got the 5th most catches allowed, 10th most yards. They need to make a trade to bolster their secondary, or that Ravens team that I have going to the Super Bowl, they will not reach their expectations. Number 2, the Bills. Not much of an explanation. For them to be able to win ugly, though, against L.A., I love that. We know what they look like when Josh Allen's balling. How do they look when he's not playing so well? They proved that over the weekend. And then number 1, Kansas City. My only explanation, America, is that they're back. Really nothing else to say about that group. Real quick before we get out of here, because I promised the listening audience that we'd do it. Brian Schottenheimer's ass deserves to be fired based off of the blunder that he had over the weekend. Here is Coach Shoddy trying his damnedest earlier to explain what happened at the end of regulation.
1: Well, I didn't do very good in the last 28 seconds. I think when you talk about, you know, finishing the game, you know, which I really think you look at our 2 games that we've lost, you know, Joe, we haven't finished. And I was a big part of this one. Like I said, I talked about, you know, after the game, you know, I felt like I overcoached Dak on 3rd down, kind of affected his decision making a little bit. And then I let that kind of bleed over to my decision about kicking the ball. My dad had a rule, 1 play at a time. He talked a lot about, because it happened to him, he made a decision on a play, didn't go good. He was pissed off about it, and it affected another decision, and I think that's kind of what happened to me.
0: If you're a Cowboys fan and that explanation caused you to want to sell your season tickets, I wouldn't blame you. Here's the real entertainment. Jerry Jones, speaking on 105 through the Fan as he does weekly, he had this to say about what happened in Brazil.
2: Well, there is no explanation you're satisfied with. None. Let's be sure that we all understand that. They don't have one that they're satisfied with. We made mistakes during that time. There's no question about it. So there is no explanation, but there's an evaluation of how not to make the same mistakes again, which is what you should be doing. You can't get that back. No way to get it back. What you can do is use it if there's any aspect of it that you want to just not even think happened, if there's any aspect of it, use it to get better.
0: All righty. That was Jerry Jones, and he's hilarious. We put the show to bed the same way, or end the show the same way every night, but put the show to bed. Denton, what do you got for us tonight?
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0: What a show it's been. I feel like we've exhausted all of the truth here on Westwood One Sports Night. One final segment to go. We wrap up the show the same way each and every night. Denton Day puts us to bed. What exciting day do you have planned tomorrow?
3: Your boy's getting a massage tomorrow.
0: Oh!
3: Have you heard of ClassPass?
0: No, I have not. I was going to ask, like, who's giving the massage.
3: So ClassPass is like, it's like a workout thing. Uh-huh. Where you, like, pay a monthly fee, get credits, you use the credits, right? Well, I stopped using ClassPass, but I just loaded up, like, hella credits. You can spend the credits on ClassPass to get a massage. So I'm getting a 90-minute soft tissue massage. 90? With hot Oh, yeah. I was like, I could do 60, but I'm canceling this thing anyway in, like, 3 days. Yeah. So I might as well just run it up. You know what I mean? Like, I'm living bougie tomorrow.
0: Is this Massage Envy? Like, who's...
3: I mean, I can't say the name of the place because I'm not trying to have anyone show up. But it's like a small business.
0: Okay.
3: Now, it's in a very public place. Don't anyone get a crazy idea.
0: You said hot stones.
3: Yeah.
0: Expound upon that. And you're white, for anyone that can't tell. but the dulcet tones.
3: You never had a hot stone massage?
0: No, you will be red as
3: hell.
0: They
3: put hot stones on your muscles, and it like relaxes them, and then they massage it, work it in. They hot. And there's like a special drawer that they keep them in. It's heated. Ugh. It's pretty crazy.
0: I've seen it.
3: Get ClassPass and then do it.
0: Well, now that we've been compensated for what we do, I'm going to get back in the gym. I had a brief pause on my LA Fitness membership. Life's back, baby. You're going to get the best version of me that you've gotten all football season coming up here. I'm ready to roll. We're officially submerged in it. Final show of the week for your boy coming up tomorrow. 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

0: as I get you up to 3 a.m. Eastern time, talking all things National Football League. We'll once again check in on the Major League Baseball postseason as well before we get into the 1 a.m. hour on the East Coast. Super duper excited to be here with you. 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Just search Westwood One Sports Night. It is a Tell the Truth Tuesday edition of the program. So we do the same thing each and every Tuesday. I bring you a fresh installment of L Super Six Pack, my top six teams in the NFL. I want your calls on your top team in the NFL. 310-840-4910. If you're just tapping into us here tonight, number six, I got the Jaguars. Number five, I got the Vikings. Number four, I got the Niners. Number three, I got the Ravens. Number two, I got the Bills. Number one, I got the Chiefs. The Steelers and the Raiders were the two teams closest to making the knocking on the door list. The three teams that were knocking on the door and closest to making the Super Six Pack: Rams, Broncos, Bears. Enough of me, more of you. 310-840-4910. Let's go to Chris in Maryland wanting to tap in. Chris, what's going on, man?
1: Hey, thank you for taking my call. I just want to say, you know, my Raiders finally getting 3-0 and no respect.
2: I say,
1: you know, they're knocking on the door and stuff, but I mean, they got to, you know, they're finally coming around, got the good defense, got the offense rolling. Sure. I mean, got to get a little more love. Like, I saw the ranks on the they're ranked number 20. I mean, come on. I mean, they're 3-0. I know coming up with the Chiefs this weekend, I guess that's going to be their test. So
0: that is,
1: it's definitely
0: tough that they're not getting more love. I understand it, though.
1: I know. Well, I mean,
0: this past weekend. I'll give that.
1: It's been a long time being a Raider fan and finally getting some 3-0. You know, I thought we might get a little more love. You know.
0: Yeah. But my
1: NFC team, like you, I'm pulling for my Redskins too as well. being in the DMV area,
0: I dig it.
1: You know,
0: I dig it, baby. Appreciate the call as always, man. 310-840-4910 is the number here on Westwood One Sports Night. Give me your top team in the National Football League as we get geared up for week number four. This should be good, and I'm sure I'm about to get an earful. Tom is in Pittsburgh wanting to chime in. Tom, what you got for me, man?
3: All right. You know, I appreciate the love you're showing the Steelers. You know, they didn't quite make the cut.
0: They're almost there, though, man. I think that could have been a season-defining win when you think about how they won. The O-line played well. A-Rod finally pushing the ball vertically. The run game got going. A lot to take away, man.
3: And the thing with that is I'm still not sold. I wasn't sold on the Bengals' new-look defense that had supposedly improved. They brought in Dexter Lawrence. You know, that guy's a hell of a player, but I just wasn't sold on the rest of it. But, you know, they've got two wins. You know, they, you know, beat Cooper Rush. You know, they held Drake maybe to one touchdown, plus, you know, they scored some field goals, and I think they had a pick six, if I recall correctly. Mm-hmm. And, you know, yeah, if they beat on the Bengals are going to get their points no matter what you do. No matter what defense you got, they're going to put up 20 points a game at minimum. You know, they got two of the top 10 receivers in the league, in my opinion. I think Ja'Marr Chase is currently number one. Some people might say Justin Jefferson, but for me, it's Ja'Marr Chase. The guy's a hell of a player. Burrow's up there.
0: JSA, brother? I can't lie, man, and I appreciate the call. This is fascinating. Man, the best receiver in football right now, Jackson Smith and Jigba, baby. Like, I don't know if I could go anywhere else. I mean, the numbers that he has put up to this point. And think about it, he's got the worst – well, Justin Jefferson's got the worst quarterback. But he's got Sam Darnold throwing it to him, baby. Drew Lock was throwing it to him. It didn't matter. JS ain't going to get off no matter what. 310-840-4910 is the number. We're going to continue to take your calls on your top team in the NFL as we get geared up for week number four. I teased it going into the break. There's a 0-3 team that I'm all in on still, despite them being 0-3. And it's none other than the Houston Texans, man. I believe at some point they're going to figure it out. Talking about the Texans, but despite Houston being 0-3, I just believe in the sum of the parts. The roster's too good. I think D'Amico Ryans is too good of a leader. I think that defense, which has gotten used and abused, man, through the first couple of weeks, and they're getting their zone defenses exploited. It's been nasty to start for them defensively. The most disappointing thing, though, for the Houston Texans, if I'm being honest, think about the narrative surrounding the David Montgomery signing. That was supposed to be the signing that really helped them change their identity on the offensive side of the football. They've been one of the worst run games in the NFL through the first 3 weeks. C.J. Stroud is amongst the league leaders in passing attempts. That's not the formula for that team to consistently win football games. It's just not. They've got to figure it out. I believe that they will. They've got a must-win game coming up Sunday. And look, you know how we get on Wednesday nights. We enter the Westwood One Sports Night pressure cooker. This is Separation Sunday coming up in the National Football League. You're either going to have to shake a leg or lose one, depending on what your record is. Houston's 0-3 at home playing Dallas. Who knows? Cowboy fans might raid the joint. Maybe a boys' home game. By hook or by crook through hella high water. Houston's got to win this football game, or their season's over. Let's keep it 8-92. You don't win on Sunday against Dallas? That's all she wrote. Now, in terms of your run game getting back on track, Dallas is 31st in the NFL in rush defense through 3 weeks. So that is the saving grace. A little early teaser pick for you. They're favored by 2 points by our friends at the DraftKings Sportsbook. I am going to take the Houston Texans to get off the schneid this weekend against the Dallas Cowboys. They got to have it. They got to have it. 310-840-4910. It is a Tell the Truth Tuesday edition of Westwood One Sports Night. I want your calls on your top team in the National Football League going into week number four. On the other side, I'll tell you the thing that I was most wrong about 3 weeks into the NFL season. That's next.
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0: burning the midnight oil to bring you the most highly anticipated power ranking segment in all of Sports Talk Radio. I'm going to show two teams some love here real quick. Y'all know how we get down. I'll give you my top six, and then I'll give you my three teams that were knocking on the door closest to making the Super Six Pack. Before I get to the knocking on the door teams, I got to get to two teams that were very close to making this list. The Pittsburgh Steelers, man, it felt like on Sunday watching them against Cincy, Stella got her groove back. They ran the football. They pushed the ball down the field vertically with Aaron Rodgers in a pass game, and they did it against a Bengals defense that I was gassing up here on the program through the first 2 weeks. That was probably the biggest development to me of the first 2 weekends of the NFL season, the fact that Cincy had a defense. Didn't look like they had a defense this past weekend against Pittsburgh. Jaylen Warren in the run game, 113 yards in between the tackles. You know what that means? Dexter Lawrence, John Allen and company was getting thrown out the damn club. Can I give a shout out to two young Steeler offensive linemen, Zach Frazier, their starting center, and then Max Ihanachor, their first round pick at right tackle. Got the chance to catch up with him during my training camp tour out in Pittsburgh. If you want to hear that interview, just search up Max Ihanachor, Westwood One Sports Nine. You'll get that interview between me and him from camp. But I thought that was one of those season-defining wins for the Steelers because now they know that they can do it because they did it against one of the better defenses in football to start the year. I say it all the time, man. You don't want to be playing your best football right now, but you want to be in the fight. You don't want to be dead and stinking by the time, you know, you get to the month of October. And the Steelers are 2-1, above 500, and they're just starting to play their best football. The Raiders are the other team I want to get some love to. If the Raiders go out and beat Kansas City coming up on Sunday, I guarantee you they'll make their debut in Nell's Super Six Pack. That pass rush has been one of the most impactful units in the NFL. People want to keep gushing and being geeked up over what Kirk Cousins is doing offensively, and rightfully so. 9 touchdowns to start the year. He leads the NFL in touchdown passes. I got to give some love to the defense. Here was the final 5 possessions for the Saints on Sunday at home against this Raiders defense. 5 plays, 12 yards and a punt. 9 plays, 20 yards and a fumble. 3 plays and a pick. 9 plays and a fumble. And then 3 plays and a fumble to end the game. That pass rush, ferocious for the Raiders to start the year. They're punching the football out. They're flying to the football. And there's one dude that I want to give credit to. I said it this offseason when they went crazy with the money in free agency that you know what? You know what? On defense, maybe it'll pay off. We'll have to wait and see, though. For my money, N'Kobe Dean is on his way to being an all-pro linebacker based off of how he's played to this point. You go cut on the Raiders tape and watch their defense. He is at the football every snap. He's the heart and soul of that defense right now, and I know Max Crosby's there, but N'Kobe Dean right now, the straw that stirs the drink for the Raiders. Let's get to it officially, though. Knocking on the door, closest teams to making the Super Six Pack. The Rams, and I almost left them off. That defense, to me, is concerning. In 2 of the first 3 weeks, man, they've gotten abused on the defensive side of the football. Second half against Denver, and then in the first game of the season, against the San Francisco 49ers. I got a problem with their defense. The Broncos, they can't keep getting off to these slow starts. You saw it against Jacksonville. You saw it this past weekend on Sunday night against the Rams. The problem is, I love the resilience. As frustrated as I am with the slow starts, the fact that they're coming back and winning these football games, it says a lot. We'll see, man. They play the 49ers coming up this weekend. One of my favorite matchups on the Sunday slate. And then the Bears, man. They almost made this list. I mean, yesterday proved it. I mean, Ben Johnson is in that ilk of Kyle Shanahan and Sean McVay. He's the best run game designer in football right now. Not up for debate. The thing that I loved about Chicago last night is the way that their defense played. You forced 2 big turnovers in this football game, 3 big turnovers, rather, in this football game. And I think that was the story of the 2025 Bears, man. I don't need you to be, you know, top 10 in yards and things of that nature. Can you be opportunistic? Can you get extra possessions for an offense that most people consider to be the best in football? The Bears, close but no cigar in terms of Nell's Super Six Pack. Nell's Super Six Pack, top 6 teams in the NFL. As we get geared up for week number 4, number 6, I got the Jacksonville Jaguars. Their defense, humming right now. They've had 10 defensive trips to the red zone. They've only given up 2 touchdowns. In between the 20s, though, they've had some issues. They're one of the worst pass defenses in the NFL to start. That's the one concern I have. The big thing and the big positive, if you're living out in Duval County and you're looking for something to be geeked up about with your team, the run game has gotten going with Bashaud Tootin and Chris Rodriguez, and as a result, Trevor Lawrence is playing the best football of his career to this point. The Jags coming at number 6. Number 5, the Minnesota Vikings. Just talked about them. Clear-cut best defense in football. Brian Flores is dictating the terms of how the game is played. They're constantly lining up 7-8 guys at the line of scrimmage. And here's the thing, right? I used this analogy earlier in the show, man. I'm a 28-year-old. I watch Everybody Hates Chris growing up. Probably the best sitcom ever on network television. Argue with somebody you love. Hopefully that's me. Man, if you notice on Everybody Hates Chris, there was the bully in the show. His name was Caruso. And he whipped Chris's ass every time he walked into that damn schoolhouse. And every time he would walk past Caruso, he'd flinch a little bit because he knew he was going to get his ass whipped. That is the impact that Brian Flores is having defensively on opposing offenses. They hit your quarterback upside the head for all 60 minutes of the football game, lining up 7 dudes, 8 dudes at the line of scrimmage. Sometimes everybody's coming. Other times they're dropping dudes back into coverage. As a result, I get knocked upside your head so many times at quarterback. You're seeing them do a really poor job identifying what the Vikings are doing post-snap. Brian Flores, America, is the Caruso of the damn National Football League. He's the bully. And I think the Vikings are going to continue to bully folks, man. 310-840-4910. Why did I give the number? That's what you do when you host Sports Talk Radio. I think they're the clear-cut best defensive football, but they're good enough defensively to win ugly until they get things gelling on the offensive side of the football. I think it's a matter of when, not if, in terms of the Vikings offense figuring things out. Number 4, Nell's Super Six-Pack, top 6 teams in the NFL, the Niners. And look, they handled business in week 1 against the Rams. Ever since then, you haven't really played anybody. I want to see them play somebody real. They get Denver this weekend at home. Offensively, they've been damn near flawless. Here's what I worry about. You lost Design Stribling. You lost Christian Kirk. They're dealing with some attrition at wide receiver. When you go up against the Broncos and you don't got dudes that can separate consistently, Pat Surtain pissed about how Devontae Adams cooked him this week. I expect Mike Evans to be in hell in that matchup. If they can make them one-dimensional, talking about the 49ers, I think they win this football game. If Denver can force the Niners into being one-dimensional and make Brock Purdy beat you, which he's done this year against bad teams, I think they'll have success, man. The Niners are at number 4 in this list, but their resume is weak as anybody on the list. Number 3, I got the Ravens. I got real concerns about Marlon Humphrey at the cornerback spot. I say it all the time, man. Everybody in their athletic career, whether you just play at LA Fitness or you just play backyard football, you know when your body is no longer capable of doing the things that you know it once could. Marlon Humphrey is a problem for the Ravens. Dallas targeted him 10 times. He gave up 6 catches for 108 yards. He's the 2nd most targeted cornerback in the NFL. He's got the 5th most catches allowed, 10th most yards. They need to make a trade to bolster their secondary, or that Ravens team that I have going to the Super Bowl, they will not reach their expectations. Number 2, the Bills. Not much of an explanation. For them to be able to win ugly, though, against L.A., I love that. We know what they look like when Josh Allen's balling. How do they look when he's not playing so well? They proved that over the weekend. And then number 1, Kansas City. My only explanation, America, is that they're back. Really nothing else to say about that group. Real quick before we get out of here, because I promised the listening audience that we'd do it. Brian Schottenheimer's ass deserves to be fired based off of the blunder that he had over the weekend. Here is Coach Shoddy trying his damnedest earlier to explain what happened at the end of regulation.
1: Well, I didn't do very good in the last 28 seconds. I think when you talk about, you know, finishing the game, you know, which I really think you look at our 2 games that we've lost, you know, Joe, we haven't finished. And I was a big part of this one. Like I said, I talked about, you know, after the game, you know, I felt like I overcoached Dak on 3rd down, kind of affected his decision making a little bit. And then I let that kind of bleed over to my decision about kicking the ball. My dad had a rule, 1 play at a time. He talked a lot about, because it happened to him, he made a decision on a play, didn't go good. He was pissed off about it, and it affected another decision, and I think that's kind of what happened to me.
0: If you're a Cowboys fan and that explanation caused you to want to sell your season tickets, I wouldn't blame you. Here's the real entertainment. Jerry Jones, speaking on 105 through the Fan as he does weekly, he had this to say about what happened in Brazil.
2: Well, there is no explanation you're satisfied with. None. Let's be sure that we all understand that. They don't have one that they're satisfied with. We made mistakes during that time. There's no question about it. So there is no explanation, but there's an evaluation of how not to make the same mistakes again, which is what you should be doing. You can't get that back. No way to get it back. What you can do is use it if there's any aspect of it that you want to just not even think happened, there's any aspect of it, use it to get better.
0: All righty. That was Jerry Jones, and he's hilarious. We put the show to bed the same way, or end the show the same way every night, but put the show to bed. Denton, what do you got for us tonight?
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0: What a show it's been. It's like we've exhausted all of the truth. Here on Westwood One Sports Night, one final segment to go. We wrap up the show the same way each and every night. That day puts us to bed. What exciting day do you have planned tomorrow?
3: Your boy's getting a massage tomorrow.
0: Oh!
3: Have you heard of ClassPass?
0: No, I have not. I was going to ask, like, who's giving the massage?
3: So ClassPass is like, it's like a workout thing. Uh-huh. Where you, like, pay a monthly fee, get credits, you use the credits, right? Well, I stopped using ClassPass, but I just loaded up, like, hella credits. You can spend the credits on ClassPass to get a massage. So I'm getting a 90-minute soft tissue massage. 90? With hot Oh, yeah. I was like, I could do 60, but I'm canceling this thing anyway in, like, 3 days. Yeah. So I might as well just run it up. You know what I mean? Like, I'm living bougie tomorrow.
0: Is this Massage Envy? Like, who's...
3: I can't say the name of the place because I'm not trying to have anyone show up. But it's like a small business.
0: Okay.
3: Now, it's in a very public place. Don't anyone get a crazy idea.
0: You said hot stones.
3: Yeah.
0: Expound upon that. And you're white, for anyone that can't tell. but the dulcet tones.
3: You never had a hot stone massage?
0: No, you will be red as
3: like
0: hell.
3: Hot stones on your muscles, and it like relaxes them, and then they massage it, work it in. They hot, and there's like a special drawer that they keep them in. It's heated. Ugh. It's pretty crazy.
0: I've seen it.
3: Get ClassPass and then do it.
0: Well, now that we've been compensated for what we do, I'm gonna get back in the gym. I had a brief pause on my LA Fitness membership. Life's back, baby. You're gonna get the best version of me that you've gotten all football season coming up here. I'm ready to roll. We're officially submerged in it. Final show of the week for your boy coming up tomorrow. We will preview Thursday Night Football plus enter the Westwood One Sports Night pressure cooker tomorrow.
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0: It's just the depth with the 49ers is a concern as the season goes on.
1: Yeah.
0: But look, man, to play devil's advocate on myself, they're plus 48 as far as a winning total is concerned. That's better than any team in the NFL.
1: Yeah.
0: Their margin of victory, the totality of the season, and I don't like to get in the weeds with stats, but far be it for me not to prove myself wrong. They are doing it at an elite level so far this year, and they're surprising a lot of people. And the thing about the 49ers that I think the Raiders have a bit of this, it's us against the world. Nobody believed in us. That type of mentality that can really move the needle forward.
1: Yeah, the Niners did allow 30 points to the Cardinals last week, but I should be clear, the Cardinals have Jacoby Brissett at quarterback, who completed 38 passes for 280 yards and two touchdowns, so that's saying something. Addie Bates produces the Drake Toll Show. Addie, I know we're pushing a break here. Who's the worst 3-0 team in the NFL right now?
2: Do I have to pick a team that y'all didn't pick? You're going to leave me with the Bills and the Chiefs?
1: You can back up either of our cases. Yeah, you can pick the Chiefs or the Bills here if you want, but you can back up either of our cases.
2: Well, I'm going to go with the Raiders. I mean, I saw them play last week, and of course, this is a team they played my Saints. I get it. Then they played
1: the Raiders. This isn't that you dislike the Raiders. You like them.
2: No, right? Not at all. It's not that I dislike them. Of course, I was the one who kept saying, you have to start Kirk Cousins. Everybody's like, you got to start Fernando. He's the number one overall pick.
1: Well, he is dating Alex Earl, so.
2: Well, yep, so did Tom Brady, and look at that now. Look at him now, you know, talking about meatball subs on live TV. Yeah, give me the Raiders. I don't have a lot of faith in this team. I think what we've seen early is a good spark, and it's been a good storyline. But I think all good storylines kind of come to an end. And I think the Raiders, I think this is a temporary thing. And that's not a diss on them. That is not a diss on them. I still think they need another year to grow.
1: Yeah, no doubt. You're a year away, and the schedule's about to get a whole lot tougher in Las Vegas. But three wins might be ahead of schedule in the end anyway. Hold on a second. Don't know if you guys saw this. One man. Two home runs, six ribbies, including a grand slam. Dead today, the Boston Red Sox. Is this series over? 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
15: He hammers this ball right center field. It is a slam!
1: Ben Rice. 2 long balls, 6 ribbies, a grand slam last night as the New York Yankees knock off the Boston Red Sox. Game 1 of their AL wild card series, and the Yankees are up 1-0 going into today's matchup, do or die for Boston. Addie, how disappointing. 9-0, blanked. Oh, and by the way, Peyton Tolley, your starting pitcher, threw really well through, 5 1/3 last night, and then you got yanked, and immediately the Yankees hit a home run. He allowed 1 earned run, and that's 4 2/3, 1 earned run last night, and then got pulled. The Yankees demolished the Red Sox. Disappointment level 1-10 for Boston.
2: I'm not disappointed.
1: 1 million.
2: Someone on this show yesterday, I got 3 out of 4 right. I said all the home teams were going to win. Of course, the Astros.
1: They didn't
2: really
1: that.
2: Do that. But about I did that. Say the Yankees. I thought the Yankees were going to run away with that one because they had Cam Schlittler on the mound. The Cam Schlittler, who had, 10 strikeouts?
1: Oh, he was incredible last night. He was so dominant. Like, fun to watch, incredible.
2: Yeah. So no, I'm not disappointed in the Red Sox. I thought this was going to happen. You're going in to Yankee Stadium. You're going into that ballpark from Boston. Obviously, the rivalry's there. You're going against Cam Schlittler, who had a 1.95 regular season ERA. Ben Rice, who was in the home run derby. Ben Arroz, I love you. You are amazing. And if you've watched any Yankees games, you would know that. Ben Rice. I had Red Sox fans texting me yesterday. They were like, we need to get rid of him. We need to do something about Ben Rice. I'm like, good luck. He's not going away.
1: It is Westwood One Sports, the Westwood One Sports app. Addie Bates produces. Pete Souza co-hosting. Laura Jimenez runs the board. And it's time for our biggest losers of the day. If not the Boston Red Sox, then who? Pete, at the very least, you know, and you can almost take away the detail of the microscope of this game and the players and the personnel. It just the broader picture of rivalry, Yankees-Red Sox. I don't know if there's a better American rivalry out there. When you get your ass kicked in a postseason game in that kind of rivalry, I think the D word comes into play there, disappointment.
0: Well, I think that here's the deal for the Red Sox and Red Sox fans. This is one of the best aspects of baseball. Now, obviously, that's a critical game because you got a three-game series now, and your season depends on it. But 9-0 is almost sometimes better than 1-0. You flush it, you come back to the park the next day, and you play baseball. And really, it is... That's the ability of baseball players to flush losses is second to none. And I think it has a lot to do with the frequency of the games that are played. But that score does not worry me at all. That score means nothing. All that matters to me is the L in the loss column. And the Red Sox are down 1-0. I believe if the Yankees continue, the Red Sox will be losers, but we as fans will be winners. I mean, outside of hardcore Red Sox fans, baseball needs the Yankees in the postseason. The best movies need an adversary. They need a villain. We need the Yankees. We just do. And I appreciate them. I was rooting for them last night because my Phillies are basically, they're already out, it feels like. And even when they, I think it was Aaron Boone went to visit the mound and the fans went crazy because they thought he was going to take Schlittler out. But he didn't. But like that's why New York's amazing, you know. Their fans are so smart. He put like 1 foot out of that dugout, and they lost their minds. I love it. I'm here for it.
1: By the way, there was a moment yesterday where the Philadelphia Phillies did beat the Atlanta Braves 3-2 in the eighth inning. Pete, I believed. I was there. I was right there with you. I was holding my breath. Like no way.
2: I'm pretty sure Joey Votto in the first inning said, "Well, that's the ball game. That's going to be the series. That's the series."
1: Yeah, it was 1-0 pretty immediately. And then again, the Phillies retook the lead late. And then, here they come. The Atlanta Braves, 5-3, the final score, Atlanta over Philly. We play more baseball today. Philadelphia Phillies and the Braves, 2 p.m. first pitch. White Sox Astros at 5 o'clock Eastern. Sox and Yankees at 8. And the Cubs and Padres, with the Padres leading that series 1-0 at 10 o'clock Eastern time. Don't think that I forgot, though. It's our biggest losers of the day. Addie Bates' Houston Astros. Now, Pete, you brought up last night's win. You flush it. The Astros cannot seem to flush home losses. They've now lost 8 straight playoff games at Daikin Park. Change the name back.
2: You want?
1: Oh, no.
0: Addie, you take this one.
1: Addie, this one's for you, Addie. Yeah. There's no escaping it.
2: Yeah, that game was bad, and I think that just shows how bad of a manager Joe Espada is. It's game one of the wild card series, and you're going to go with the bullpen, and your bullpen has struggled recently. They started with A.J. Blueball, and they went to Brian King, who has like a 12 ERA in his last X amount appearances. He's not great. And because of that, I think fans were pissed off, and rightfully so. Now, I'm not a big fan of booing your own team. I'm not a big fan, I'm sorry, Pete, of the Philly way where we're throwing stuff on the field. I don't like that. I don't think that's how you root for a team. But yesterday, after X amount of bad innings, Astros fans started booing whenever like the pitchers, the bullpen started actually falling apart. And the players came out and they were like, if this was Chicago, this place would be packed. And they were mad. They were mad about the dugouts. But the problem is, two things can be true at once. You don't have to boo your own players. I hate that. But the other thing is, when this kind of stuff, when teams would be down in the past for the Astros like this, you would have a Justin Verlander, you would have a Jose Altuve in that dugout telling these guys, what the F are you doing, and getting them back up. You need the leadership in that dugout to do that now. These quotes came from Bennett Sousa. He has not earned that right yet. Because I say that name and you're like, that could be somebody who works at a Target. Like, you don't know who that is.
1: It's like Pete's cousin, actually.
0: Yeah, yes, I told him not to be chatty again. And
2: I knew you did, yeah. But he didn't listen to you. But you need the Jose Altuve. You even need like a Carlos Correa. I understand he's injured, but he's earned a lot of respect on that team to go in there and be like, hey, guys, like, you got one game. You got one game. So this team, I don't see Joe Espada coming back next season, and I think that's going to be the best for the team and the fan base.
1: The Astros used 9 pitchers last night in their wild card loss to the White Sox. Blue Ball, the starter, such a tease.
0: Just a tease, dude.
1: 2/3 of an inning to begin his game and 3 walks in that span. Oh, gross. You're listening to Westwood One Sports and the Westwood One Sports app. It is the Drake Toll Show. Biggest loser of the day. 9? Oh, no. Adam Schefter tweets, with tight end Isaiah Likely wearing number 9, new Giants quarterback J.J. McCarthy now will wear number 18 per the team's website. Pete, couple things to think about here. Number 1, maybe he's back on that Jameis grind. You know, Jameis said they scored 12 points last week because 12 is 6 times 2, and Jackson Dart wears 6. Wrap your head around that. Maybe this is just J.J. McCarthy ripping a page out of the Jameis Winston book. If you just double your number, it's not that bad.
0: I think it's great. Honestly, on a serious level, I think that it's like clean slate, dude. No more number 9. It kind of the absence of any memory of him calling himself 9, I mean, which was ridiculous and a window into, you know, the kind of guy this might be. But at his tender young age, right, you are still maturing. And I can hope that losing that number sort of helps him lose that identity. He is no longer the guy that walks into the room and is the number 1 quarterback, right? Like, but that's what he was for the lion's share of his life at huge places like Michigan, right? Or initially, we would have thought, in Minnesota. Now it's time to act like the backup, right? Like, you want to be the starter, but the backup mentality comes with humility. And I think losing number 9 is honestly like a real positive. Like, the ball bounced his way, albeit by accident, but I think this is good for him.
1: Hmm.
0: What do you want to say, Addy?
1: Look, we got 2 college athletes here, Addy Bates and Pete Souza. How much does a number change really alter?
2: As someone who was number 9 in college.
1: Oh, my goodness. Oh,
2: green lean vegetables. Goodness. I was number 9, and I, even to this day, 9 is like my lucky number. Like, I would have hated to get rid of that. Like, that was, I held that special to my heart. But the other thing is just, like, I imagine this kind of being like the Hulk, how he has that, like, suppressor on his arm or whatever that makes sure that he doesn't turn into the Hulk. And that's kind of what we have here. We put number 18 on J.J. McCarthy, and he can never turn into 9 again.
0: I can remember numbers, you know, all the recruiting trips. I wore 44 in high school. So you'd go to the, like, your recruiting visit, they'd have your number and your name on a jersey, you know, in a locker so you could feel like, you know, you were at home. And it would always be 44. And at every school, you know, I was not good enough where I was actually going to have 44 that next year. Somebody else already had it. And I would ask the question, oh, is 44 available? And they'd have to be honest on the trip and be like, ah, no. Oh, there she is.
1: Number 9. Number 9. Addy Bates. Those are your biggest losers of the day. Biggest winner of the day, Addy Bates. Number 9, collegiate bowler. He's Pete Souza. She's Addy Bates. Laura Jimenez runs the board. It's Westwood One Sports and the Westwood One Sports app. Would you catch a falling star? This player was cut yesterday and a legend will need to retire today or his career is marred forever. 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
20: Yeah, we did.
19: The crowd loved us. 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

0: He's up early.
1: I think today is pretty pivotal. I want to shout out to the fans in Petco Park. I read a lot of, you know, trash talking online, saying Wrigley's atmosphere, this and that. Last night was crazy. You know, shout out to Petco Park and everybody here. Everybody wants this. You know, it's they're the only show in town since the Chargers left, whether you're a fan or not. So, you know, there are ride or dies here. And I think, yeah, I think Nick Sabetta needs to do it. But here's the thing. We didn't use any of our big horses in the bullpen last night.
0: Yeah.
1: Nicky P doesn't have to go long. Nicky P can go three innings. That's all we need with our shutdown bullpen. Even if we put up a couple runs, we didn't use Morahone, Miller, Adam. There's a lot of guys out there that who not to mention all the starters we have ready to go. So Nicky needs to do his job for a few innings, and we release the horses in the stable and you know, lock down, forget last night, and job's not done. So that's all, boys. Thanks.
0: Love it. Appreciate that call, Ben. Pee-wee, here's what I love, and I know you've called a lot of ESPN games for college baseball specifically. As you get into the playoffs and these postseason formats, you know, if as the Padres, you might have to go back to Nick Pivetta this weekend. Like you,
2: I love it,
0: Saturday,
2: dude.
0: Sunday. You know, like you're yes. You're in a spot of leverage here with the understanding the way you use your pitch. And look, you got to win. You got to win. You know, you got to win tonight or tomorrow. You don't want to throw that away and just think about the next series. But there is a lot of strategy to, all right, if we get up 9-0 the third inning tonight, we can coast into a series against the Brewers this weekend.
2: Well, and there's also, hey, we might see the same guy on short rest. Right, because it's the postseason, and that's what I love about the Major League Baseball postseason is, you know, so often, especially calling college games, you know, the pitch count and the analytics, and there is a very important place for all that in baseball. But a lot of times, the gut instinct is eliminated because we're so focused on that. In the playoffs, we learn a lot about these managers. We really do. They are forced to make tough decisions, and a lot of times they're better off without the analytics, right? And better off with a gut instinct. And you find out what these coaches are made of. Unfortunately, Don Mattingly is in the crosshairs this morning in Philadelphia because he went to Duran too early yesterday, and it did not pay off. And you got Matt Vasgersian shouting Santa Maria, which I learned yesterday as his signature home run call. That is not the fashion I wanted to learn it in. I can promise you that.
0: He's Pete Souza, ESPN play-by-play. Laura Jimenez runs the board. Addy Bates produces. 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Let's take you to the gridiron. One top three pick in the NFL draft just threw a punch at his own teammate and bottomed out his paycheck. That's next on the Drake Toll Show.
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0: Carolina football. Why the hell would we be talking about South Carolina football? Not really a reason to, right, Pete?
1: Well, I think there is this morning, pal.
0: National radio, right? It's not the, but there is. There is. Dylan Stewart is the name to know. And you unpacked this a bit yesterday. But give me some more, if you can. I'm putting you on the spot here. Give me some more context on this Dylan Stewart guy, because he's pretty good at football, and that's not the issue.
1: No, that's not the issue. I think, honestly, Drake, Dylan Stewart is one of the best NFL prospects playing college football this season. My man Todd McShay has him at third overall on his big board. And that was previous to Saturday, I should say. And the situation, he punched, you know, he threw a punch in his game on Saturday when his team was getting handled. And then he comes to the sidelines and he's unhinged. And it was a really unfortunate situation because nobody could get him under control. It's a bad look for the coaching staff, for the program in general. And this is where it gets tricky, Drake. It's a bad look for the school. And this is an area of concern. And honestly, I don't want to get into the weeds with the Save College Sports Act, but like, this is an example of why we need structure and guardrails on our college sports, because that guy has, and this isn't a knock on him, he has really no affiliation with South Carolina. He's there to play football, right? Like, he has South Carolina on his chest, but he's embarrassing the school, right? And the alums of the school, maybe the students that go there with that behavior. He could care less that he's doing that, because let's face it, he's a hired gun. He's like, you know, a mercenary that is there to get paid and to enhance his draft stock, which obviously he took steps backward on Saturday. But that situation not only was ugly, because we've seen elite players or guys with elite skill levels melt down before, right? That's nothing new to us. But in the fashion that they do it, with really no connective tissue, real connective tissue to the university, which is like, I give no F's, right? That's the vibe you get around this. And it's like, okay, so what is Shane Beamer going to do, right? Do you suspend him? Like, what are you teaching him by suspending him? Somebody paid $2 million for this guy to come to your school. So are you going to tell that alum, whoever stroked that check, hey, you know what, dude? We got to sit him because he was out of line. Like, how does that conversation go down? And this illuminates some, if not one, at least, of the issues we're having now in this college sports climate, right? Everybody loses on Saturday and this morning still.
0: Yeah, here is Shane Beamer. You know what? No, not even that yet. It's time, and this is a great way to start it, for our idiot of the day.
2: Idiot of the day.
0: Dylan Stewart, come on down. This edge from South Carolina who's throwing haymakers during his college football games. Here's his head coach, Shane Beamer, the head coach of the South Carolina Gamecocks, on Dylan Stewart.
3: Shane, what determines when or if Dylan will return to the program?
4: Me.
0: Pretty candid way to put it there from the old skipper. Pete, I think pretty clearly, and I know you're going to disappoint the guy who paid $2 million, $4 million, whatever it is, for this edge. I think pretty clearly this is a moment for a lame duck head coach. Beamer's very likely fired at some point in South Carolina this season, as it hasn't gone well. And I think South Carolina fans are torn on that. There comes a time after, what, 5-6 years, where if you're not SEC championship caliber, your fan base wants you fired.
1: Yeah.
0: And we see that across college football. It's the case for Beamer now. Why? Just kick the guy off the team. Just kick the guy off the team in at least a display of – can I give you an example?
1: I like where you're going with this.
0: When I was covering – when I just got into Waco, I was covering high school football, and one of the teams I was covering closely had a 4-star kid. And this was revolutionary for the school. They'd never had a 4-star before. And I'm talking punk. Like, absolute, just couldn't – and I mean, at the time, I was, you know, 21, 20 years old covering this team, and this kid's 17, 18 years old. But, I mean, it was – the more I was around the program covering them closely, I was like, this kid's the worst. Like, this is just a bad apple. And turns out, I think he's selling cars now. And not with much success. He's just a bad apple. it was clear if they had kicked him off the team, you lose a four-star prospect, but this team gets a whole lot better, and the coach is back in control of the program and doesn't have the cancer that's ruining a defense or an offense. I think in this case, for South Carolina, that's the exact thing that you do.
1: Well, I think that if you're Shane Beamer, it's an opportunity for you to flex a little integrity and to go out on a high note, at least from a philosophical standpoint, that, you know, when you're trying to get your next job and you have to talk to an administrator, or when you're trying to recruit the next kid and you're talking to a parent, you're letting people know that, look, this is a place where I'm going to hold your son accountable, right? And you tell the administrators, I'm going to hold these players accountable, and this is not where you get a free pass and you're able to do whatever you want. Because at the end of the day, this young guy needs consequences, really. I mean, he's still learning. I don't care how talented he is or how much money he commands in the NIL or what he'll command in the NFL draft. Like, it's really an opportunity to do the right thing and teach this guy a lesson, right? And you also further enhance your coaching profile, as far as I'm concerned. You definitely end up on the wrong side of some boosters. There's no question about that. And they could run you out of town even faster than they were going to before, but your fate's sealed anyways, so it's calculated at that.
0: Idiots of the day. We'll keep it going. South Carolina's Edge, Dylan Stewart, is followed up by these Sacramento Kings reporters who were caught at media day on a hot mic. Here's 30 seconds from them not knowing the world was listening.
4: Like Ben Simmons. When Ben Simmons is, that's what comes with being Ben Simmons.
5: Oh, yeah.
4: I'm like, cringe.
5: Lucky he's so fine.
4: He's a good looking dude. I didn't notice, like, and his skin's like so smooth. I was like, damn, no tattoos.
6: Hold on, I thought Jordan Poole was your type.
5: Allegedly, I like light skins, I guess.
4: Jordan Poole.
6: What about Zach LaVine then?
0: So fine, so hot, so cringe.
1: By the way, that woman went on to say, Zach LaVine's personality annoys the F out of her, but he's fine.
0: But he's fine, but he's hot. Pete, not good, man. Not good.
1: Look, conversations people have. I'm not going to live in a world where I don't acknowledge that. Those are conversations, real conversations that people have. You have had one. I have had one. Anybody in this business has had a hot mic moment. It's just as, like, how bad was it, right? This is really bad. And I could go down the road, and I'm not going to. Maybe a tad. Like, if that was Drake and I talking before the Dallas Mavericks, before the Dallas Wings media day, Drake and I would no longer have jobs. I can promise you that. We would be seen as predators. We will be seen as creeps, and it's different, and that's fine. I do understand that, like, there is a difference to, like, men and women, and I think that Zach LaVine's wife even, like, had fun with it, and on an Instagram comment to a post that referenced that, she was like, off to a great start, you know, the season's off to a great start. But and I think I know who the one woman is, and I don't know, man. It's just not a good look. It's not a good look, and you should hold yourself to a higher standard as a journalist. And you should, at the end of the day, just be smarter. Hopefully a lesson was learned. Like, but dude, I've been around locker rooms, facilities where...
0: Yeah,
1: like, people, there's a lot of... people work blue in those circles. You know what I mean? Like, it's hardcore. So I'm not going to act like I've never heard that before or I haven't said similar stuff myself. But unfortunately, when I have gotten caught, there's been consequences.
0: He's Pete Souza. Are the Cowboys going to fire Brian Schottenheimer? They may be closer than you think on the Drake Toll Show.
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21: You know, I had a moment there for a second where I was like, what day of the week is it? Oh, my goodness. You know, it is Wednesday. My wife this morning said Tuesday. Some days I just don't know. It ends in a Y. Sometimes that's all I can figure out. But this is the Morning Kickoff. You have landed in the right place. We're ready to go here. Last day of the month of September. Believe it or not, 7:01, September 30th. And here we are, ready to bring you 2 hours of delicious sports talk on a Wednesday morning. Beautiful out there this morning. 69 degrees across the Florida Panhandle. What can you expect from your Wednesday other than awesomeness? I don't know. The weather's going to be beautiful. High. You know, 88 degrees, feels lovely out there. Not much of a chance of rain today. In fact, it's in the 80s every day. It's going to actually cool down towards the weekend. I see in my 7-day forecast a number that starts with a 7 for a high. So false fall, maybe not, maybe not. Maybe real fall is here. I'm Will Kennedy. Charles Kern is producing. And, you know, it is that day. What day of the week is it, Charles?
22: I don't know. Is there something you have in mind?
21: Let me think. I was thinking real hard. Wednesdays mean something. What do Wednesdays mean?
23: Uh-oh. Guess what day it is? Huh? Anybody? Julie. Hey, guess what day it is? Oh, come on. I know you can hear me. Mike. What day is it, Mike? Leslie, guess what today is?
24: It's hump day.
21: You know, I'm thinking we might have to go find somebody named Mike to come in on Wednesdays just to be here for some Mike. You know what, Wednesdays, actually what I was really thinking was Kevin Perkins comes in on Wednesday. So he'll join us for the second hour. We'll talk wrestling Wednesdays. We'll get into some FSU football because he's a big Noles fan, of course. We've got playoff baseball to talk about today. UWF football as the Argos get set to hit the road to take on the Abilene Christian Wildcats. Second game of a back-to-back road trip here. Early in the season, as we're almost to the halfway point of the college football season as well. We'll talk some high school football. Lots of stuff to spread around to get into on a Wednesday morning. Got to start with baseball, though, because wild card action opened up on a Tuesday. Lots of good games. Well, really, kind of one really good game. Another that was, okay, my Astros lost. Then the two night games, just brutally ugly. But let's start with the first game of the day. One of those where you're a Braves fan. We talked about it yesterday. It's got to be a 1 o'clock game on a Tuesday. Why the Braves and the Phillies have to play first? Why do they have to be the two teams that are getting into it? Well, they did. And the Phillies on the road in Atlanta. This is a divisional matchup from the National League East. The Phillies have the lead late in this ball game, up 3-2. Two runners on for Atlanta. Austin Riley steps to the plate.
25: The first pitch home to Riley. Swing and a drive out to right.
21: Crushed it. Heater homer. Austin Riley wins the game with that swing. 5-3 the final score. Braves complete the comeback, get the victory. So they're up in that best of three series, 1-0. White Sox jump out to a big lead on the Astros in the second game. In fact, they're up 5-0. They go on to get the victory in that ball game, 6-3. The Astros just tried to mount a comeback, couldn't get it done. And then the two night games, of course, the premier game was the Red Sox and Yankees taking place up in Yankee Stadium. And whew, yikes, Cam Schlittler pitched a great ball game. And the Yankees all over the Red Sox, 9-0, not even competitive, really. And Ben Rice is the hero for the Yankees, has a monster night. And there's a bunch of Yankees, including Ben Rice, who are Massachusetts natives and just destroyed the team from Mass. So weird, that rivalry, always hot, but the Yankees get an easy victory in game one. They're up 1-0. And then last night, the late game, sorry for our friend Taft Bentley, Cubs got rolled. Fernando Tatis and Manny Machado have both had great games. Padres all over the Cubs, 8-0. So really not competitive between the two late games. 17-0 is the score across those two games. Not much offense from the Red Sox and the Cubs. So they'll get back to it today. All four series, a chance for four teams to clinch, win the wild card, and then we move on into the divisional round next. So we'll see. Most likely to maybe win a game, the Astros at home need them. Need to keep that season going, extend the season. And then, you know, the Padres, Atlanta, and the Yankees all won at home, so they got a chance to close out at home. It's weird because in the wild card round, you don't necessarily even get a chance to play in your home stadium. If you lose those first two games and you're the road team, the lower seed, you may not even get an opportunity. So, you know, it's one of those. If you're one of those teams that lost yesterday, it's probably a little like this morning.
1: Playoffs? Don't talk about it. Playoffs? You kidding me? Playoffs? I just hope we can win a game. Another game.
21: That's kind of how I feel as an Astros fan this morning. Can we win a game? Can we get one game in? Red Sox and the Cubs may be feeling that way too after getting blown out last night. You know what else started last night? Charles, do you like hockey at all?
22: I'm not really a big hockey guy, no.
21: Yeah, it was the beginning of the NHL season last night, and one of the big games. There were 10 games across the NHL. I love some hockey. People here in Pensacola love their hockey. The Ice Flyers, I mean, they do well. We'll be talking Ice Flyers throughout the season. They have been drawing record crowds each and every year. But NHL hockey, kind of like the baseball season, the NBA season, which starts not too far away as well for basketball. But it's a long year, 82 games. You know, and then the playoffs, to me, Stanley Cup playoffs are as exciting as sports can get because there's so much on the line. You get to an overtime game, it's sudden death in the Stanley Cup. Really kind of nothing better as far as the tension and the gravity of sports. But a great opener last night, the Florida Panthers, who won the Stanley Cup 2 years ago, Carolina Hurricanes, the defending Stanley Cup champs, they played last night, ended up being a 1-0 overtime win in Carolina. The Panthers snuck out the first win of the season. So glad to see hockey back. It's just something I'll just find myself gravitating. If a game's on, I'll flip on and watch a little bit of it. And don't know the players as well as I used to, but did get to 1999, was working in Texas and did get to cover the Dallas Stars winning the Stanley Cup. Great group of guys, Brett Hull, Darian Hatcher, Sergei Zuboff, all these great guys. Ken Hitchcock was the coach. What a cool experience. They went to Buffalo, New York, won it up there on the road. And he just kind of, hockey players are a different breed. Rugby players and hockey players, tough, maybe insane, like to party. I mean, I'm telling you right now, hockey guys, don't go drinking with hockey guys unless you've trained. Unless you've trained up your liver and you're ready to roll. I mean, they get serious about it. So good to see the NHL back. Let's talk about my three things here on this hump day, this Wednesday morning. We've got some interesting ones. Again, my three things is, you know, it could be wacky, could be wild, could be news of the day, could be sports business, just kind of whatever we see that catches our eye. 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Let's start with the first one. I don't know why I thought the Astros had any chance in the series with the Chicago White Sox, because are you kidding me? The Pope blessed the White Sox before the playoffs. Pope Leo, a Chicago native, first American Pope ever, a longtime Chicago White Sox fan, a Southsider, sent a letter of support and blessing to the White Sox ahead of their wild card series against Houston. What? Oh, man. I don't know how to even feel about this. I get it. The Pope's a Chicago guy, a White Sox guy. He did emphasize in the letter sportsmanship, unity, and peace. But then there was a line, not really, but there was a line that said, beat their ass. No, yeah, he's just like, one of, you know, loves the Sox, wants to see them win. It's pretty remarkable, right? I mean, that's it's never happened before. I don't think a Pope has ever blessed a team going into any kind of playoffs. Maybe soccer. I don't know. I'd have to look deeper on that. But he attended game one of the 2005 World Series when the White Sox beat the Astros. Dang, I'm starting to like this guy less, right? The Sox even had a Pope-themed promotion earlier in the season where everybody got the Pope hats. It was kind of cool. So does a papal blessing count as home field advantage even though the White Sox are on the road? Apparently it did yesterday. If the White Sox win the series, have we found the most powerful rally cap in baseball? Is it the Pope hat? Oh, man, I don't know. Forget about the rally monkey. The South Side has a Pope. I think the White Sox, we may have to reassess the way we look at the playoffs. The White Sox might be the favorite at this point. Thing number two, my three things this morning. Hey, didn't you used to be Odell Beckham Jr.? I listen, there is a laundry list, right? Sports landscape is littered with guys that what if? What if this guy doesn't get hurt? What if this guy stays healthy? What if he doesn't go off the rails, go insane, whatever the case may be? I'm not quite sure where to land with Odell Beckham Jr. If you don't remember this guy, played at LSU. I think his mom was a track athlete. His dad, I think, was a former player. Unbelievable talent. You know, comes into the National Football League with the Giants, just making some of the greatest catches you've ever seen in your life, right? And he just had it all. And then some injuries hit. Charles, fair to say he's a little quirky?
22: Yeah, he's definitely a unique guy. I also think he kind of got, I don't want to say punished, probably not the right word, but he was one of the first like superstar athletes in like the social media era when that first came up. So that was kind of a big part of it as well, part of his popularity and all that.
21: Yeah, there were some posts like here's Odell Beckham Jr. and some models in Europe somewhere in a bed. Like it was just some strange, strange stuff. And so, you know, he's bounced around the league. He won a Super Bowl with the Rams, although he didn't, I think he got hurt in the game, right? Yeah. Hurt his knee, didn't really play a ton with the Rams. Was back with the Giants after kind of being out of football for a minute. Played about 20 snaps over the first three games. Just one target, didn't have a catch. And he has parted ways, mutually agreed upon, at least is what the reporting says. The two sides are going their separate ways. And came back to the team that drafted him 12 years ago, made the roster, even got his number 13 back. Just really no role for him with this football team. Malik Nabers is now the star wide receiver. His first Giants run, though, when he was drafted in those first couple years, remains one of the most spectacular starts to a career we've ever seen. 390 catches, 5,476 yards, 44 touchdowns, three straight Pro Bowls. This guy was on his way, straight ticket to Canton. I mean, we're talking Hall of Fame type guy. Now he was 33 years old, coming off a year outside of football. I would assume we're going to get a retirement announcement sometime soon. You know, was this simply the end of a great player's career, or does another team give him another opportunity? I don't see it. I mean, I think, you know, it was nice for him to come back. It would have been a Hollywood ending if he would have done anything, I think, with the Giants. Instead, three games, one target, no catches. Kind of a dud. You know, as far as you light a firework and it just doesn't go off, and you kind of feel like, but Odell Beckham, I mean, if it's one of those, right? What could have been, but what we did get, I mean, just go look up Odell OBJ, you know, catches and stuff, and just kind of see some of the stuff he did early in his career. It's phenomenal. Third thing, my three things this morning, brought to you by Pensacola Sports. The NBA wants to put a team in Las Vegas, right? We already got the Raiders in Las Vegas. The A's are moving to Las Vegas. I haven't heard. Are they changing their name? I don't even know. They may keep their name. I don't know, but haven't heard anything on that. But the NBA needs another franchise. I think two eventually. I think one will go to Seattle. They'll get the Sonics back. Probably keep, you know, bring that name back. But the Vegas franchise seems to be the next thing. And reports indicate that they're nearing a decision on the ownership group for this Las Vegas NBA franchise. Three groups reportedly remain in the running. A combined franchise plus arena price tag for the new franchise in LA, $12 to $13 billion with a B dollars. Now the Lakers just sold for $12 billion. And so I was kind of, it's the arena that makes up some of this. But still, a basketball arena, it was $1 billion to build Mercedes-Benz Stadium in Atlanta. That price has probably gone up a little bit. But, I mean, $1 billion for an arena, maybe. That means you're $11 to $12 billion for a brand new franchise in Las Vegas. And L.A., the Lakers, who are probably the most valuable NBA franchise, just sold for $12 billion. That's a tough one for me. Like that's the price now to get in? Is it because it's Vegas? Like, just crazy. These sports price tags are going up for these franchises. It is wild. So the finalists are, you know, names you're not really going to know, although Jerry Colangelo is involved in one. He used to be with the Phoenix Suns. He's been with USA Basketball, so he knows his hoop stuff really well. The NBA reportedly is going to make this decision sometime pretty quick. It's a ownership selection process. Nobody's been officially awarded. That's a lot of money. That some of that's going to get split up with the other owners, so they love to see that big old fat number. What does this say about the economics of Major League Sports? I mean, we have seen teams selling for crazy money, the Celtics, the Lakers, even ones that you're like, what? They sold for what? I mean, it's kind of crazy. It's an investment. That's why you're seeing venture capitalists get involved and maybe people you don't consider traditional sports type ownership get involved in these teams, because with marketing and merchandising, they're worth a ton. So Vegas, I didn't even mention the Golden Knights, who have won the Stanley Cup, you know, as a hockey team. So the NBA adds another major league sport to the Vegas repertoire. Eventually, I mean, Vegas may become the sports market in the country because of gambling, right? Because of the sports books, because everybody wants to go to Vegas. It's something to do. It's not, you know, look, Las Vegas is always looking for, when we have people in town that maybe they don't want to gamble, or gambling's not really their thing. The casinos, you know, take it or leave it for a lot of people. That's why they built the Eye. That's why they have all these residency concerts. That's why they want sporting events for people to go to. And so it's going to be interesting to see if the Vegas teams are competitive. The Raiders, we've already said, 3-0 to start the season. Wow. So when an expansion team in an arena can approach $13 billion, we're not talking about sports franchises the way we used to. And it's money, money, money all the time. Those are my three things brought to you by Pensacola Sports here on a Wednesday morning. Coming up next, you know, we're going to jump into some UWF football, talk about the Abilene Christian matchup, check in on kind of a deeper dive into that matchup. We heard from Coach Caleb Nobles yesterday, had our sit-down conversation. Now we'll kind of pick apart what can we expect from this matchup with the Wildcats. You can always jump in. 850-623-1330 is our studio text line number. 850-623-1330. Let's get into some college football next. This is the Wednesday Morning Kickoff.
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0: Lane will go out to the right side, two to the left for Tyre Davis. Snap it. He'll take it himself, going left. Now bounces outside. He's in for a score. Touchdown, Argos.
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0: It'll be a pass to the right side. It's tipped and picked up. Going the other way. It's a Curry line. Could he come up with pick sixes? 2 weeks in a row, he does. 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
21: Oh, yes, the sounds of the UWF fight song rolling through. Crazy story for you. That was not written all that long ago, because we didn't have a fight song for a long, long time at the University of West Florida. And so for those that may be new to the show here, this is the Morning Kickoff. I'm Will Kennedy. Charles Kern is producing. Charles is a graduate student at the University of West Florida from a communications department in which I teach as well. But I came back to the university in 2018 and go back with UWF a long, long time. But I've been in Charlotte doing news and sports for TV and radio up there, but came back. And one of the early things was I got asked, hey, we got a fight song. And this is all brand new. This is either like 2018 or 19. And like, you know, our music department, people over there have come up with this fight song. So they played it for me. I was kind of like, hey, you know, it's a little bit of Notre Dame, a little bit of Michigan, but it'd be cool. Yeah, it sounds college football. It sounds college athletics. There's no doubt about it. And then the question with it was, can we turn this into a ringtone? And I was like, I bet. So a little research and boom, we did it. I found a way. We turned it into a ringtone. I think it's still sitting out there. You can download it if you'd like it for your phone. But just made me think, hearing it again, like not that long ago, you know, less than 10 years, we were taking that and turning that into something magic. And of course, it's been played in our stadium, at Darrell Gooden Stadium, in the field house, on imposing stadiums and arenas around. And great to kind of have that cooking, because listen, UWF football, let's talk. Let's talk about a trip to Abilene Christian, getting out on the road and coming off a win on the road at Southeast Missouri as the Argos bounce back from their first loss of the season at home to Austin Peay. And now go out and beat SEMO, get a chance to back that up, can get to 4-1. But this is big. This is a big one. Last week was not a conference game. SEMO's in the Ohio Valley. The Argos are playing in the United Athletic Conference. This is an opportunity to get an important conference victory on the road against a team, defending UAC champs, and a team that was picked to compete for the conference championship. I think Tarleton was picked number one, Abilene Christian picked number two in the coach's preseason poll. But this is an Abilene Christian team that has not gotten off to a great start, 1-4. And so you may look at that and say, ooh, okay, the Argos are 3-1. Abilene Christian, the Wildcats are 1-4. This is an opportunity. You know, the Argos are the favorites. And I can't find a line early. I was telling Charles I don't see anything yet, but I'm sure something will pop up later in the week if you're inclined that way to lay a small wager upon said football game. This one's going to be a big one because this is another test. It's like everything's a test for the new kids on the block, for the Argos moving up to Division I from Division II to FCS from Division II. And so far, right, it really kind of have passed. Even with the loss to Austin Peay, they are passing this test with flying colors. They're ranked 17 in one poll, 18 in the other this week. Going against an Abilene Christian team that seems to be down a little bit. Backup quarterback is playing for them. That may be the case for the Argos as well. We'll get into that in a second because they had to go with Donovan Leary, the backup last week at SEMO. Got the win, but you could see the offense was not the same without Tyre Davis. So we'll talk about, is Tyre ready to come back? The Argos have beaten Southern Illinois, ranked team, beat Central Arkansas when they were ranked, lose to a ranked Austin Peay squad, and then go beat Southeast Missouri. So, yes, everything looks great, 3-1, but you're dealing with some significant adversity, right? Quarterback uncertainty. Is it Tyre? Is it Donovan? TJ Lane, is he going to be able to come back? The top running back for this team. You know, it's nicer to have TJ Lane and Markell Townsend and Preston Godfrey. It changes the dynamic when you're missing some of your top offensive guys. There's some defensive guys that are a little dinged up, but the defense has been great. I mean, they go out and just absolutely crush it against SEMO, forcing 6 turnovers, scoring on a fumble recovery. We've seen pick sixes all over the place early in the season. So the Argos, I think, come into this with significant momentum. Abilene Christian, on the other side of this equation, right? The Argos have played a tough schedule. There is no doubt about that. Moving up, right? You've played 3 ranked teams in your first 4 games. That ain't easy. Abilene Christian loses to Lamar, who was ranked 20th at the time, right? 7-point loss, 21-14. Next week, they go play Texas Tech. The final score is 33-10, but that game is 20-10 late in the game type thing. They're in it. They're not getting blown out by a team that's now a top 10 football team in FBS. Stephen F. Austin, a perennial playoff team, nationally ranked Stephen F. Austin, they lose 26-7. They beat Idaho 41-39 on the road. And then last week, they lose to a ranked Mercer team 34-17. So it's not been the start that Abilene Christian wanted. They're 1-4, but that record, as you can kind of tell by, that's why I'm telling you who the opponents were and what the games look like, doesn't tell the whole story. Their one victory comes on the road against Idaho. But this is a team where Coach Caleb Nobles looks across that way and, you know, he's basically going to tell you, don't let that record fool you.
12: Nothing, to be honest. I've watched the tape. They're a great team. They got a really, really good roster put together. I think the 1-4 record is very misleading from the team that I've seen on tape. And our guys know that. This is a really good team that, you know, has won 7-1 in the conference the last 2 years, right, each year. So they won the conference last year, made it to the second round of playoffs last year. And so they're a good team, very well coached, got a good staff, a lot of people on staff to help and do some good coaching. So we ain't looking at the record. The record's out of the window. When they kicked the ball off on Saturday night, nobody's showing the records on the scoreboard. You're going to see who wins at the end of the game. So that's all we're worried about, is just being at our best like we always are.
21: I feel like Caleb Nobles almost went Herm Edwards on me right there. We play to win the game. They're not putting the records on the scoreboard. Look, Abilene Christian, it's going to sound a little cliche to say this, but this is the truth, all right? I get asked this a lot. I've worked in Florida. I've worked in Alabama, you know, worked in all across the South, covering high school football, college football, NFL football. I've been out in Texas. I've seen high school football everywhere. I haven't covered it in California, but I know it pretty well. People have asked me everywhere I go, where's the best high school football? If you press me, I'm going to tell you Pensacola. And I'm not just saying that because we got Gulf Coast Legends coming up next, and we're going to talk about the 1986 PHS team. Truly, I'm telling you, for a city, it doesn't get any better than Pensacola. The players that have been produced, the teams that I've seen, that you've seen out there through the years. But state-wise, and this will get me in trouble sometimes, look, Florida high school football is awesome. It is not Texas high school football. It just isn't. And some of that, there's a bunch of reasons. We'll get into that another day, maybe deeper. But, you know, they play football in the middle schools in Texas, where here you're playing at your local Pop Warner field, where the coaching could be good or it could be god-awful. It's just more structured in Texas. You play in the middle schools, and then when kids get to high school, they're ready to go. They already know that high school's offense and defensive schemes. They step right in. If you were with us in 2019 when we went out and played in McKinney, Texas for the national championship at the University of West Florida, we practiced at a high school. That high school had a better weight room. It had better training facilities. It had better practice fields. The stadium we played in for the national championship game is a high school stadium shared by a couple schools, but unbelievable. And it wasn't the only one. You could drive 10 miles down the road. There's another one in Allen, Texas. It's just insane. When I was working in TV out there, I covered Salina High School in Texas, which I think was 1A at the time. This guy that was a coach there, G.A. Moore, was about to break the all-time record for Texas, and I think the nation for most wins by a coach. We go out there to see a 1A school in Texas, and I said, Coach, you know, tell me about your team a little bit. You know, oh, you know, da-da-da-da, the running back's real good, this, that, and the other. I said, oh, does he play linebacker too? 1A school, coach looks at me and says, son, none of my kids play both sides of the football. I was like, huh? Like, in 1A in Florida or any other state, trust me, they're playing both ways. Offensive and defensive linemen play both sides of the football. Running back's your linebacker, your safety, whatever. Quarterback may even play some safety, right? I saw that even in Alabama at 4A. Phillip Rivers was the quarterback at Athens and played safety for his team. That was not happening at Salina High School, which was either 1 or 2A at the time. And I was just like, this is nuts. I said, how many guys do you have on the team, coach? He said, varsity team, 80. I said, how many students are in the school, coach? 400. Do the math. Everybody plays football in Texas. Insane. So just to tell you that Abilene Christian is no joke. They're going to have a real good football team. They were NAIA back in the day when I was covering sports in Texas. Now they have moved up to same with Tarleton State, who we'll see in a couple weeks. So you're going to go out there. You're going to see it's a different kind of stadium. They're going to look like a real big, I said physically big college football team. And 1-4, you're hearing Coach Caleb Nobles tell you, Don't let it fool you. So questions for this game, big storylines. Can UWF's defense travel again? We know how good they are under Coach Cavell Connor. Can they do it again on the road? And they may need to do it again this week because the offense feels like it's still maybe not fully settled. They basically won the game against SEMO. The defense was just extraordinary, right? 6 turnovers, as I mentioned, coming up with big plays when they had to. End of the game, really kind of twice having to turn around and stop the Redhawks of SEMO, come up with interceptions and big tackles. And, it wasn't a one-week thing because we've seen it earlier in the season. Can they do it again? I mean, I think we've seen the identity of who this UWF defense is. And then the quarterback situation, right? Tyrae.

0: you don't want to wait till the last second. You kind of communicate that to the guy ahead of time. So we kind of knew as the week went on, like, all right, this maybe isn't the best thing for the team. So we anticipate both those guys being healthy and available this week and playing the best guy, whoever gives the team a chance to win the best.
1: I'm going to read between the lines there for you. That's Coach Caleb Nobles, UWF football, kind of saying Tyree's still getting over the injury that he's got. You know, depending on where he is in his recovery, it may be Donovan Leary again. You know, if Tyree's ready, they're going to get him out there, but you're not trying to throw him out there where he's not going to benefit the team if he's still injured. So we'll keep an eye on that as we go down. So ACU, you know, has already shown that it can play a shootout, win in the shootout, 41-39 over Idaho. I think the defense for the Argos has got to keep them in check. And this offense has got to find a way to be a little more efficient, got to be able to run the football. I think that's the big key going into this one. We'll talk more about that as we move through the week towards Saturday. Again, 7 o'clock kick Saturday night. It's a little bit later. We've been kicking at 6 every week. Now this is a 7 o'clock game out in Texas, way out in Texas. Abilene is not exactly like right there at the state line. You got a ways to go. 6:30 pregame show. Brian Prowitz and Jordan Glass will have that for you. The game's on ESPN+. There'll be some local watch parties. We'll hit those for you as the week goes on. It's going to be entertaining. It's going to be big time football out in Texas for the Argos. Haven't been out to Texas since 2019, since they won the national title in McKinney, Texas. So good things have happened for the Argos in Texas before. Will it happen again Saturday? We're about to find out. We'll take a break. We come back. It's Gulf Coast Legends. Dan Shugart joins the show. We're talking about a team that did something that maybe at some levels just as good as a state championship, pulling off one of the greatest wins we've ever seen in Pensacola and Panhandle high school football history, next on the Morning Kickoff.
2: 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We'll be back after this to give Will time to take a bathroom break.
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3: On Wednesdays here on the Morning Kickoff, we like to get into Gulf Coast legends. We do that with our good friend Dan Shugart, who joins us this week. And something a little different. We've been talking about a lot, Dan, of high school football teams from the area all across the panhandle of Florida who won state championships. This week, we're going to talk about a program and a team in 1986. They didn't win the state title. They came darn close, but they did something special, and that was knock off the number one high school football team in the country in maybe the biggest game ever played in the city of Pensacola as far as high school football was concerned. We're talking about Pensacola High, 1986. They beat Escambia, Emmett Smith, the team we already previewed a few weeks ago and talked about on Gulf Coast Legends. Dan, that was a special group of Tigers. A lot of talent in that team we'll dive into. What do you remember about that night? Which, believe it or not, talking to Todd Leonard, the quarterback on the team, getting ready for this segment, they're about to celebrate the 40th anniversary of that game coming up here in November.
4: Wow. Well, what I remember is just how big it was. It was. There's no question about it, Will. It was the biggest game ever played in Pensacola. You know, Pensacola's hosted state championship games. You know, I think maybe when Woodham had Miami Columbus come in here with Mike Shula, and, you know, Don Shula was at the game at Woodham in 1982. You know, that was obviously big. But this got the entire town, you know, there. And they had to bring in, I remember doing stories that week on, you know, they're bringing in extra bleachers from NAS Pensacola and Corey Station, I think. And they had them, you know, they put them everywhere they could just to accommodate all the people. And even at that, they had people lined up five deep around the fence, around, you know, just around the field. And they jammed everybody in there they could possibly get there. It was just unbelievable. I mean, people were trying to get tickets on the day of the game, trying to get, you know, finding a way their way into the game. It was just incredible.
3: You know, there was a lot of buildup to this game in a bunch of ways. You know, I'd kind of forgotten about this, but Todd had told me Escambia was number one in the state at this point. PHS is number two in the rankings in Class 4A, so the top two teams in the state, in addition to the fact that this is a rivalry game, ye old wash boiler. And PHS had Escambia and Emmett Smith's number. They had beaten them two of three coming into this. They made it 3 of 4. They win this game. We'll talk about the game in a second. But for whatever reason, and I asked Todd that, and he said, you know what that was? He said, Jerry Pollard, a name that we've popped up. We've talked about Pine Forest. We've talked about Carl Madison. But he said, Jerry Pollard just had something. He understood we're going to keep him inside. We're not going to let him bounce outside. We had some good defensive linemen. They just had a number for Escambia.
4: Yeah, I saw that Leo Carvalho was reading an article in actually the L.A. Times from back, you know, 30 years ago when Emmett was in the Super Bowl. And, you know, Leo Carvalho said they moved some of their big offensive linemen in there to the defensive line and just said, you know, stay in the gap. Don't let him get anything there because they thought they would handle him if he tried to bounce it outside. But then, you know, the thing was PHS defense. I mean, that's about as good a defense as there's been. They're so fast, so athletic. Eric Shaw was a sophomore linebacker on that team. And then his next year, you know, next 2 years, 87, 88, he was a Northwest Florida Defensive Player of the Year. He was, you know, so good. But they had speed everywhere, defensive back, their linebacker, and they would just hit you. It was maybe the most violent high school football game I've ever seen.
3: Yeah, some great defensive players. Some names to remember. Eric Shaw, who you just mentioned. Leroy Samuel, the linebacker, hell of a player. Yep. Rodney Turner on the defensive line. Fred Holmes on that defensive line. You had Malcolm, Big Malcolm in there as well. Malcolm Nelson. Some great corners. Wendell Harris back there. And then you had Tony Lombardo at safety. His dad, Paul, was one of the coaches on that team. Yep. He had one of the Humphreys brothers. I mean, there was great coaching staff over there. One of the Ransom brothers as well. So a lot of twins were involved in this somehow.
4: Yeah, I think Mike, I think, coached on that staff.
3: But really, the defense was one thing. Both teams had ferocious defenses, but, you know, PHS had just, they'd kind of been not forgotten about, obviously. A lot of talent on that team, but Todd was telling me they were wearing shirts around at one point because one year they had beaten Escambia when Escambia won the state title, and I think the shirt said something to the effect of that. They weren't district champs, but they beat the state champs.
4: Yeah. Yeah, they did. I mean, it really was. It just, they, you know, to say they had, I mean, the first year when Emmett was a freshman, PHS beat him 51-0. You know, Victor Floyd was a great running back for PHS who went on to Florida State on that team. But then, you know, then Escambia kind of arrived Emmett's sophomore year. But PHS still beat him two of the last 3 years Emmett was there. So, PHS offensively was a little bit, was limited. I mean, they weren't like Escambia. To say limited, I'm saying comparatively to Escambia. They didn't have quite the offense. They had, you know, it was a nice physical running game, but they weren't the kind of team that you thought was really going to, blow you out offensively. Even though, they had terrific receivers. You know, they had Pierre Martin, who ended up signing with Notre Dame, and Tony Union. They had really good wide receivers and good players along the line of scrimmage, but they just didn't seem to have quite the explosive offense that Escambia did, but nobody did. But they knew how to defense them.
3: Todd Leonard was the quarterback on that team. He would go on to Army. Told me, he said, you know, I just didn't have enough foot speed to run the option at Army. Unfortunately for Todd, but he's come back. He's been a coach. He coached at PHS. He's the athletic director over at West Florida Tech now. But he mentioned the running game where Scambia is running Emmett, and it's Emmett all over the place. PHS had Robert Jones. They had Victor Smith. They had Tim Savage. You mentioned those two wide receivers. Good offensive line. You had some Monty Roberts up there and Jim Richardson. Some undersized guys, but they could get after it.
4: They had Ray Smith, I think, also played running back.
3: That's right.
4: And there was a really memorable play that it was late in the game, and PHS led by seven late in the game, and they PHS had to punt it, and Emmett was back to return the punt, and that really the only guy who could get it was Ray Smith, ran him down, and kept it from breaking. There's also a play in that game in the second half, and it might have been a kick return or maybe a swing pass, and the question was whether Emmett had stepped out of bounds, and they did. They said he stepped out of bounds and called back what could have been a 70-yard touchdown run, which would have tied it. And I was doing the game on WSRE TV back in those days, and we had an end zone camera, Let's just say that the stripe along the sideline in front of the PHS bench was not exactly very specific. And it was just really hard to tell whether it was a good call or not. All these scammy people swore he was in bounds, and PHS, now he stepped out right here. So our replay, even though we had a camera, an end zone camera, it was not definitive. So that decision will rest in the jury of everyone's individual mind. So the
3: punt return that Dan Shugart is with us for Gulf Coast Legends. We're talking 1986 PHS Tigers, the team that knocked off the champs, the number one high school team in the nation at that time, Escambia Gators and Emmett Smith and company. So that team and that play, you mentioned Ray Smith. There's debate on who makes the tackle on this famed punt return, infamous if you're an Escambia fan, right? Ed Alano, who was the punter, who recently passed away. Ed Alano, great guy, battled cancer, and want to shout out to the Alano family and everybody over at PHS. I mean, I know they had a big funeral for Ed recently. Ed swears up and down he made the tackle. Recent article that they kind of did a refresh on that for Sports Illustrated, they quote Ed in there. Ed says, "I've watched the film 100 times. I'm the guy who makes the tackle, not Ray Smith." So this game just spawns so many legends, and I think, you mentioned 15,000 people there. It's probably 100,000 who say they were there that night.
4: Yeah. Heck, by Monday, there were 100,000 people who said they were there the previous Friday. It took no time. That took on legendary status immediately. But I don't know how many there were. I mean, a few years later, I think I asked Leo Carvalhas, how many does the stadium itself hold? And I think he said at best, maybe 7,000 to 8,000. Which means, you have to double that to get to 15. That's probably not true, but the scene was just unbelievable. I mean, really, it was just like a World Cup, like a World Cup party in Times Square, just packed, wall to wall people, and just the atmosphere was so charged.
3: We're talking with Dan Shugart, Gulf Coast legend. So PHS wins this game. It's in November. It's late in the season. It's number 1 and 2 in the state. Escambia gets knocked off. And that means PHS wins the district. I mean, there's just no time left, and they're going on to the playoffs. Escambia goes and plays in, quote-unquote, a bowl game, as a consolation prize. But PHS, this was hard to find these records, and Todd helped us fill these in. So they go on. They win District 1 4A. They play Tallahassee Leon. on the road, go over there and get a win 28-21. They bring Gainesville in the next week to Pensacola High, the old Purple Hurricane, I think they were. Get the win on in that game as well, and a close one. Then they go down and play Tarpon Springs, and Todd just said worst night he ever played, through three interceptions. They lose 13-0. He thinks they had a chance that they could have gotten past that to win the state title. But, you know, it's almost one of those teams, like the greatest team that never was, in a sense, in the fact that they really probably could have won a state title.
4: They could have, but, you know, let's say they had won the state title. I'm sure people would be talking about the state championship game. But they sure wouldn't talk about the state championship game nearly as much as they talk about the game where they beat Escambia. I mean, that was the game of that year, and was going to be the game of that year or many years. You know, that was going to be, even if they'd won the state championship, that game, I think, in the memory would have remained the highlight.
3: Interesting that they had Carl Madison there for just a, you know, brief period right before this game, and then he goes over to Pine Forest that year, I think it was, and takes over at Pine Forest, brings Jerry Pollard with him after this. And so, again, you see how, you know, Pensacola is not as big as maybe some people think it is, especially in the high school coaching ranks. The circle's tight, but Leo Carvalhas, that staff over there, had some really great people on there. I think David Williams, who ends up being the basketball coach, that was his first year over there. He later becomes the principal and now is on the Escambia County School Board, and you know, they had a cast of characters on that coaching staff.
4: Yeah, they really did. And you know, and it's funny, back in those days, I think that, and maybe I'm misreading it because I'm not in it anymore, but you know, because I was doing the Friday night game of the week for WSRE, you know, I was a little closer maybe to some of the coaching staff, but you know, the coaching staff would go out after together. I mean, all you have five you know, coaches in five or six different schools. And we'd all end up, you know, Mike Thorson, the late, great Mike Thorson, who was later assistant coach at PHS, as it would have at the time. And he was kind of the one who sort of seemed to spearhead it. Thorson and O'Leary, you know, all get together at the supper club down at the Wisteria, you know, and you'd have coaches from five or six different schools all together. And it was just, it seemed to be, and again, maybe it's my own recollection is flawed, but it just seemed to be just a little tighter knit community across the board back then.
3: Well, you hit the nail on the head, Dan. You know, there's the fact that you can win state titles. You can win multiple championships. We've talked about those teams, and there's more to come in the weeks to come on Gulf Coast Legends. But sometimes one night, one massive football game, and a victory in that game changes kind of perceptions and becomes truly legendary, and I think that's the case with the 1986 PHS team.
4: Yeah, great team, and it was fun days, no doubt.
3: Well, thanks for taking us down memory lane once again, the 1986 PHS Tigers. We appreciate Todd Leonard helping us fill in some of the blanks on this one. Awesome to talk about those days. And, Dan, appreciate the time as always.
4: My pleasure. Thanks, Will.
3: We'll do it again next week with another Gulf Coast Legends, but we have more Morning Kickoff coming your way.
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3: Check it out. Sometimes on a Wednesday, on the Morning Kickoff, we get smooth up in the joint with some Tribe Called Quest. Let's talk a little bit of high school football. You heard it during the break. Buffalo Rock Pepsi High School football game of the week. It's West Florida Tech, Booker T, Washington. How about the Wildcats of Washington High School unbeaten on the season? Kudos to Washington High School. Man, they've had some great football teams through the years, no doubt about it, going back to Derek Brooks and those days, even before those days. And state championship, Chet Burgalowski. Loved Coach Burgalowski. 1994 Washington High State Championship team. Heck of a team. We'll get to them on Gulf Coast Legends, but it was cool to talk with Dan Shugart last segment about the 1986 Pensacola High School Fighting Tigers. Knocked off the number one team, high school football team of the country, Emmett Smith and the Escambia Gators, two-time defending state champions. I don't know, for some reason that PHS team lives in my mind, and I mean, meant what I said there at the end of that segment about, you know, sometimes you're a legend. You didn't have to win a state title. It was that one night. Again, 100,000, a million people will say they were there.
17: Right.
3: About 15 were. And it was just a hell of a football game. 17-10. It had everything. It had everything. And I do want to, again, acknowledge Ed Alano, the punter, the guy who maybe saved that game with a tackle, passed away just a couple weeks ago after a long battle with cancer. And Ed was good, good, good people. A lot of animosity between the Gators and Tigers back then, but a lot of dudes that were friends later in life, same with Pine Forest, same with all these different places. And Dan hit the nail on the head. Back then, everybody used to get together, right? Kevin Perkins is here on a Wednesday. We used to just go to parties at different high schools, just show up randomly, right? And it was all love until it wasn't.
17: Yes. I remember leaving parties quickly.
3: Yeah, just like, anybody ever seen parts of Footloose actually happen to me in my existence where it's like, wait a second, why are all these people walking behind me? Maybe we get in the car and leave real fast. So not in a tractor. That was a Tate, but you know, that's the difference.
17: Are you Kevin Bacon?
3: I don't know. Maybe. I might be Chris Penn in the story. Oh. Just depends. Depends on how I was dancing that week, right? Let's talk some high school football. It is how is it week seven of the high school season already? Believe it or not, we mentioned the Buffalo Rock Pepsi game of the week, but some other good ones. Thursday night, tomorrow night, it'll start with Choctahatchee at Escambia. Escambia, man, 1-3 for Mike Bennett. Tough loss to PHS, then a tough loss
18: you know, just really have been so close in a bunch of high school football games. Got a good team over there, but sometimes you're just snake bitten. Feels that way for the Gators this year a little bit. We've got the West Florida Tech Washington game. Destin at Northview. Northview lost their first game of the season. They're trying to bounce back. They're 5-1 up there. Jay's got the True Institute out of Georgia. Is it hard to schedule now? Because there's a lot of Georgia and Alabama teams on some of these schedules.
17: If you're Jay.
18: Yeah, if you're Jay, it is a tough one. Pine Forest at Pace. That's a real good game. 2-3 Eagles, 3-2 Patriots. PHS and Milton. Pensacola High, 2-4. Milton, it's been a struggle for the Panthers at 1-4. I like that game on a Friday night, too. You got Fort Walton Beach at Navarre is another good one to watch, to keep an eye on. And then trying to look down, Godby at Niceville. Niceville coming off that big win over Godby's Tate last really good week. Yeah, Crestview at Mitchell. They need a win. Fort Walton Beach at Navarre. Baker at FAMU. That's a good one. And mentioned the Destin Northview game. So some big games coming up this weekend, starting Thursday into Friday. And we've got three really good football teams for you that we want your vote, right? Who's going to be our team of the week this week? And your nominees for this one are going to be Washington High School, the Booker T. Washington Wildcats, the Pensacola High School Crusaders, and the Niceville Eagles. So you got three choices there. And all you have to do is go to Sports Radio Pensacola, Instagram, and Facebook. Find that post. You can't miss it. Team of the week, real big letters. I made them real big so you can see them. And then you just go in the comments below and drop whichever one you want. You can put the name of the school in. You can put the mascot in there because they're all different. It's different if they're all Tigers or all Wildcats. Then you got to be specific. But just drop in there, Washington, Catholic, Niceville, or Eagles, Crusaders, Wildcats, whatever works for you. We just want to shine the light, right? Shine the love. Spread the love on all these high school football teams. There's some really good ones out there.
17: I got Pensacola Catholic on my show tonight on Surrounded by Sports YouTube channel.
18: Yes.
17: I got the defensive coordinator, the running back coach, and a couple of players.
18: And that's out of sidelines, right?
17: Yes, sir.
18: Yes. Yeah, you can catch it on the YouTube as well. Kevin Perkins is here, so we're wrapping up hour number one. What are we going to get into in hour number two? You know it. We're going to talk FSU. Virginia coming in. A little bit of that matchup. that's the general consensus. Wrestling Wednesday, because it's awesome to talk some wrestling on a Wednesday. Yes. We'll get into some baseball playoffs. Wild cards are underway. The NFL, of course, rolling into week four of the season. All kinds of good stuff. Hockey's started. Man, we're not too far from the NBA. And the Knicks just taking a nap after winning the title. They don't even do they even have to bother playing the season? Probably not. But we've got an hour in the books, an hour straight ahead. The morning kickoff, just getting fired up on a hump day Wednesday morning. Keep it right here. Rip off the knob. Turn it to 11. These go to 11.

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8: Go Argos!
9: Hour number two of the Morning Kickoff. It is Wednesday. Yes, I just checked to make sure it was. It's still Wednesday. It is September 30th. Hard to believe the last day of the month of September. October rolling our way tomorrow. October, of course, means baseball, playoff baseball. Love it. We had wild card action last night, getting things rolling. Game two of the wild card rounds coming your way today. Got that to talk about this morning. College football, we're getting into some FSU Virginia. We've talked UWF already this morning. We'll talk a little wrestling on a Wednesday because Kevin Perkins is in the house. KP, it's feeling nice out there. We were talking at the beginning of the show. Charles Kearns producing. I'm Will Kennedy. You know, there's this thing about, is it false fall? No, it feels like fall's actually here because it looks like we're in the 80s the rest of the, you know, couple days this weekend to the weekend. And then 7-day forecast, I know they're tricky and, you know, you really can only do the weather about 3 or 4 days out. But I see a 70s for a high lingering next Tuesday. That looks nice.
10: Fall in the 80s.
9: Fall is in the air. We love it. Yeah, welcome to Florida. My son was up in Boston for the end of the season. He's flying back tonight, actually. And he was like, he texted me the other morning. He's like, 54 here in Mass. I was like, golly. But, of course, you do not want to ride out a winter up there. We'll take what we got here, snowbirding, right? Snowbirding down here.
10: Humidity down to breathable.
9: How are things? How are things with you? How are things out at good old sidelines? A lot of football out there to watch and good wings on a Wednesday night.
10: Yeah, everything is great. Man.
9: Surrounded by sports is cooking as well.
10: Yes, yes. And the shows have been going well. I got Jeff Coat coming on at 6 today.
9: Oh, you better prep for that. Hey,
10: doing a show.
9: You better crank your energy up because, listen.
10: He's wide open.
9: He's wired is the word I was going to use.
10: Yeah, right. Okay.
9: Wiry as well.
10: I haven't been around him much, but I get that vibe. Yeah. Okay, so he's at 6, and then we'll take a little break real quick and then go right into Catholic after that, of course, with Dave Wilson as well. And the football, what they have done is so great for all sports bars and restaurants in the world. You have the Thursday night game, and now it's on Amazon, and they allow us to purchase it separately. But that means people, not everybody, even like,
9: hey, when are we going to have the Professional Sports Act?
10: I was going to ask you if Congress was going to step in and pull baseball from NBC after I had to listen to the Yankee game last night.
9: Ooh, boy,
10: are you
9: that
10: kidding
9: was a
10: me?
9: Weird crew. My goodness.
10: So by default, right? If the Red Sox pitcher's family is so wonderful and they didn't mention the Yankees pitcher's family, does that mean they weren't too cool? Were they bad parents? What were we talking about, dude?
9: I don't know. It's weird because I was watching the Astros-White Sox game, which is from Houston, and it's the Houston guys on the call.
10: Right.
9: Which was really kind of interesting. It's funny. There's been a lot this week. I hadn't planned this moment. There's been a lot this week about different calls from different entities, home entities versus. So, and I just say this because, like, for several years with UWF, I've been doing a home broadcast. It took me a while to switch my brain to that,
10: sure,
9: to doing it from kind of a homer standpoint. But then now we've got to go back to being neutral because we're on ESPN. USC, Southern Cal, for example, massive ugly hit we talked about earlier in the week on Dante Moore, the Oregon quarterback, and
8: there's a lot of social media traffic about their guys trying to make excuses for it. There's actually a camera in the booth, and you see the color analyst, the analyst who was a former defensive lineman, as the play-by-play guy who's just, I mean, talk about Homer Simpson. Like, he's up in there like, oh, yeah, Dante Moore, he went head first when he clearly slid with his feet out. You know, oh, it wasn't a late hit. And the other guy's like, looking at the camera with his eyeballs big, like, what is this cat talking about? Yeah, so if you've listened to, like, Major League, and look, some people love that. It was kind of a technical advance a couple years ago. I think it was NCAA basketball, right? You could watch the game, sure, and you could choose which broadcast you wanted, Kansas or North Carolina, for example, you know, which is cool. But, no, it is. It was NBC getting all the baseball games. I don't know that their bench is deep enough to have enough to do it. Like, you know, they don't have...
11: They have a couple good crews, not a bunch of good crews.
8: You need a Joe Buck, right. Sure. You know, who can do multiple sports, you know, mm-hmm. and Mike Tirico could certainly do it, but do they have... Maybe not.
10: Right, and they spend a lot of time just talking about how pitching's completely unhittable nowadays and all that, and it's just like, that would...
8: But yet, somebody just scored 9 runs in that game and 8 runs in the next game. Like, you figure that crap out.
10: Right.
8: Cam Schiller was awesome last night. Schlittler just really was dealing, he's a mass guy. You know, there was a lot of that recurrent storyline about a bunch of Yankees guys who were from the other state, and maybe some of them grew up Yankees fans or Red Sox fans. And so that was an interesting game. That huge win by the Yankees at home. Padres winning home. If you're in the wild card, best of 3. That first game, if you can get that one, the Astros and White Sox both went with bullpen games. White Sox jump out to an early lead and then hang on to get the win. But, of course, like the real one is, you know, the early game of the day, kind of a little bit of a gut punch if you're a Phillies fan. You're leading this game late. You're up 3-2. Braves get 2 guys on. Austin Riley steps to the plate, and this happens.
12: The first pitch home to Riley. Swing and a drive out to right.
8: Austin Riley had a massive swing there, had a great game across the board, but those 3 RBIs end up winning the game, 5-3 the final. Braves get the win. You know, you almost wonder in that short a series if that's just kind of soul crushing for Philly, like, because now they got to try to win in Atlanta today. And I said this earlier, if you're the road team, you may not even get to go back home and play a playoff game in front of your home crowd. You lose the first 2.
10: Oh, dude. And first of all, how beautiful was the sound of that hit?
8: It just sounded good. It did. It, crunchy.
10: Dude, nothing sounds better than a baseball bat on a ball. It was pow. But anyway, yeah. And those guys were dealing yesterday. I mean, dealing. That ball game, it was like an hour and a half in. We're into the 7th. They're just mowing down each other's teams. And then, of course, I got a guy that I work with, a big Philly fan. And the minute that dude was pitching, he was like, oh.
8: Yeah.
10: Because they've had some trouble late in the ball game.
8: Right. No, I mean, listen.
10: He knew it was coming.
8: The pitching is maybe ahead of the hitting in some ways because you see the 2 shutouts and the 2 late games. And I love the Tole kid from the Red Sox, just his whole vibe. He's from Oklahoma, sure. Pitched at TCU and Wichita State, but he's, you know, big old boy left-hander, and he's pitching with emotion. Unfortunately, like, and this
10: great
8: is
10: parents.
8: This is kind of, he does have great parents. This is kind of the story of baseball now, right? Like, even if a guy's cruising, even Cam Schlittler, the pitch numbers through 4 innings, it's like, what? Right. How have we thrown that many pitches? Like,
10: right.
8: Well, are we just being too careful? What are we doing?
10: That is part of it. I was listening to Al Leiter talk about pitching the other day, and he was saying that, you know, the guy who's going to win the Cy Young, Miz, over there in the Brewers, he's going to throw 20 less innings than used to be a Cy Young guy, and like,
8: oh yeah,
10: 40 or 50 less innings. But by the same token, they used to pitch to contact.
8: Now you're trying to strike everybody out.
10: Guys don't pitch to contact anymore. You're not getting a Maddox. He came out there, he threw 7 pitches, he's going back to the dugout.
8: Yeah.
10: 3 ground balls and we're going to sit down. Now they're trying to strike people out. And you see, like, the kid for the Yanks, he throws a ball, you know, just knee high right on the outside corner. Then he goes there again, and then he goes slider, same pitch. And so he winds up going deep into the count when he probably could have got him if he would have just gone for that same area. But he's going off the plate now because they're afraid of the contact.
8: Guys don't want to pitch inside anymore. You know who else pitched to contact? Contact with the middle of your back, Nolan Ryan.
10: Bob Gibson, right.
8: Just like, you know what? Why? Why waste four pitches to do what I can do with one?
10: Well,
8: here's your take first base.
10: And part of that too is nowadays they do get better plate coverage because of the fact that they can protect their elbow and their wrist, and they don't, you can't hit them anymore and stuff. You can't hit them anymore, you know.
8: Do you see any of these teams that lost game one having a chance?
10: It depends on Sanchez.
8: Yeah. Well, I think if Hunter Brown's pitching for the Astros today, mm-hmm. if Hunter Brown is at his best, mm-hmm. I think Houston could win game two and go back to Chicago, take your chances. But, of course, the Pope has blessed the White Sox, so what do you do?
10: Right. Well, also, same with Philly,
8: you can't fight Jesus.
10: You got to get to Wheeler.
8: Yeah? No, yeah. You got to get
10: to Wheeler.
8: But, I mean, I think the Cubs are in trouble. I think the Red Sox are in trouble. They're just getting blown out.
10: Sort of, but then there's any team, when you score 10 in a baseball game, I always wonder, are you going to score any more this week? Not going to score 30 this series.
8: Machado and Tatis have played really well lately. You know, over the back half and Merrillot and center field. I mean, the Padres have got a sneaky good team. It's just the Dodgers are sucking up all the oxygen in the room. So it's kind of like you don't really know that much about the Padres. They play late on the West Coast. Right. Don't see them a lot on TV necessarily, which is weird because they got stars. So,
10: right. Oh, yeah.
8: But I love, you know, the wild card round, the addition of the wild card, however many years ago that's been now, makes the end of the season way more. Because, I mean, baseball used to be like, sometimes you're like, we're done. We got 30 games left, and it's kind of already over with, more or less.
10: Well, to your point, the bullpen games, right? That's because you had to play to the last day to try to make it, right?
8: Couldn't set up your pitching, yep.
10: Used to be you set up your pitching because knowing what, when we were young, there was that one Bucky Dent home run game that
8: they
10: had
8: few,
10: to play 163.
8: Yeah.
10: But other than that, normally speaking, you got it wrapped up and you're going with your ace first day of the playoffs. Wild card round, it's never your ace the first day of the playoffs.
8: No, there's no doubt. Real quick, because you know, before we dive in next segment, we'll talk some Florida State, Virginia, which is sad trombone for Kevin Perkins here, who's with us here on the morning kickoff on a Wednesday morning. So, you know, let's get the mood right in the room. How about them Cowboys? I said, I don't know that I've quite seen anything like that. You leave a guy 7 seconds. Normally, that's Pat Mahomes territory. Woo. Lamar Jackson, one, how do you give up the middle of the field? But kudos to Lamar. I'm still thinking about, as the ball's in the air, he's running up to the ref calling timeout before the ball's even been caught. And dude gets down on his knee, and that, sure enough, there's a second left. The kid comes out. You got to make the field goal from 56 yards. But in this day and age, 56 yards is almost like, chip
10: shot.
8: We're
10: in the golden age of kicking.
8: Oh, no doubt. But Jerry Jones, Kevin's a Cowboys fan. Jerry Jones, the owner, has come out and said basically there's no excuse for what happened.
10: Yeah, you think?
8: Long flight back from Rio.
10: Is that the first time you've heard Jerry say that?
8: No.
10: Was it an epiphany for Jerry? Was it an epiphany for Jerry? I don't think it was,
8: no.
10: Right? Okay. You got the ball down there. There's no way that game gets. You can't lose that game when Dak's got first down in regulation. A lot of things can happen. You can lose a game, but it's literally impossible to lose that game in regulation. There's no way you could do that. You have enough time to run the ball once and then do some things and then try to win the game. But you don't do that. You do everything but what you ought to do. And then you lose it because when you constantly do the wrong thing, it hurts you.
8: That is a great way great philosophy for life. I mean, that's the kind of loss, the kind of devastating loss that might drive former Cowboys player Michael Irvin back to doing drugs.
10: Here's the thing, though. If you're a Cowboy fan, this is not new to you. Right,
8: no.
10: We talked about this. It don't matter if it's Dave Campo. It don't matter if it's Parcells. It doesn't matter if it's Garrett. It doesn't matter if it's Romo.
8: Wants that.
10: Quincy Carter. It doesn't matter. This is how the Cowboys lose games.
8: Just dropped a Quincy Carter out of nowhere.
10: Yeah. Yeah.
8: Hey, he used to be Quincy Carter?
10: Yeah.
8: But he was supposed to be the next one.
10: Yeah. I mean, that's why I say, you know, I told you. I'm a Cowboy fan, and my favorite the last time a Cowboy was my favorite NFL player was Marion Barber.
8: Oof.
10: That wasn't yesterday.
8: It's especially painful because it feels like they're wasting Dak Prescott. And Dak, listen, Dak's one of the – he might be a top five quarterback. I mean, he's got all the ability. The numbers are off the chart. It's just Jerry, man. It's Jerry Jones, kids. I'm telling you, don't let your owner become your GM. It's a recipe for disaster.
10: My wife said something about feeling bad for Dak. And I said, I don't feel bad for Dak. Dak chose to be a part of this.
8: He could have gone somewhere else.
10: Dak right now is working on a script for a Campbell's commercial, cashing a check, and getting ready to throw for 400 yards
8: that
10: this weekend.
8: That soup is tasty.
10: Yeah. I mean, it's okay.
8: And chunky.
10: Look, quarterbacks over the years sometimes choose money over athletes. Carmelo Anthony said it the other day. I wouldn't have walked away from I wanted my $100 million. Okay. That's a choice you made. Right? You made the choice to make the money. Cool. So you didn't win the ring. That's all right. There's give and takes to things in life. Money's a good thing to have.
8: Yeah, nothing wrong with it. Nothing wrong with it. Just I think
10: I went the other direction.
8: You got to listen to KP's life advice there. If you continue to do the wrong things,
10: it's going to hurt you.
8: Bad things are going to happen. It's going to end up hurting you in the long run. 850-623.
10: I'm thinking about a self-help book.
8: 850-623-1330 for Cowboys fans.
10: Chapter one, don't watch the Cowboys.
8: You don't watch the Cowboys. You want to jump in on the show, you got something that you want to chime in on, add to some life advice.
10: Let's
8: for us.
10: Let's talk Florida State next.
8: 850-623-1330. We're going to. You know what? You know what'll cheer us up? Listening to Mike Norvell talk. Let's do that next. Let's get into some Virginia FSU on the morning kickoff.
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9: 99.1 FM. Special request for Kevin Perkins in the house as we just talked some Dallas Cowboys football. Now it's time to get into his second favorite topic, or maybe his first. Florida State football, woo-wee, big win over Central Arkansas last week, 34-7, the final score in that one. They've got Virginia, the Cavaliers, coming in for some ACC football on a Saturday here. How we feeling? How's FSU feeling? How's the Noles Nation feeling, Kevin Perkins?
10: When you come into a game against the Central Arkansas and you leave the game and the defensive coordinator apologizes to the backups for not being able to get him in the game. What you want me to say, man?
9: That's not the moment. Well, I'll tell you what. Let's hear a little something from your head coach.
25: Like told the guys, you always celebrate a win. You constantly are pushing and challenging for best to show up. And, you know, you look at it, you know, gave up 7 points defensively. Offensively, with our first offense, we scored on every drive, minus the two minute drive where we had the interception. Some good things that were seen. I thought we were cleaner in areas of alignment and some of the things we're asking our guys to continue to improve upon. But then obviously there's still things that we have to continue to get better at. You overall, and you know, there was. Some disappointing things just when you look at the penalties. We had 10 penalties, really 2 of those were focused penalties. The other, we had 8 fundamental, were technique issues that cost us. They had 7 first downs, by penalty. And that's something that allowed extended drives, allowed opportunities, put them in position on their one scoring drive, things that we got to have to clean up and just be better at.
9: All right, I speak fluent, Coach. So let me translate that for you. Mike Norvell's saying there, I don't know what I have. I don't know what this team is. Here we are X number of games into the season, and we still seem at times like we don't know exactly what's going on. So you played 4 games, and that was not the performance. 34-7 looks okay. But that's not the performance he wanted against Central Arkansas. Kevin, you just hit it. I mean, you wanted your guys taking a nap early, your starters, and we wanted to play the whole roster and get everybody in there. That's that type of game. Everybody should be eating. And we said that going in. How are you going to feel if you come out of that game and it wasn't just an absolute mud stomp type thing and it kind of wasn't?
10: Well, I do. To me, a little bit of what Michael said right there was – I'm not his dad. I called him Michael. That's terrible.
9: That is obviously his name. His Christian name, his given name.
10: Obviously, he's in a weird spot because it's hard to say, look, they had the ball for 40 minutes. There's no reason they should have the ball for 40 minutes. But we committed 8 penalties to give them first downs. It's that guy. Because you can't point at that guy, though, because he works for you. And you also hired him and kept him around. Why are we running? And so that's the tricky thing for him. Because he can say, we scored on every possession pretty much. It's not. So now moving past this, the issue he's got going forward. Virginia's coming into town. They're running the ball about 9 yards every 2 rushes. We're giving up about 9 yards every 2 rushes. And we're talking about 4 different teams. So that's going to be an issue, right? And so
9: if you keep doing
10: right
9: the wrong thing.
10: Right. And the other thing is, can you clean up like smoking a punter? And he wasn't like he took it, the angle was from the side. Like he was like a yard further running toward, like it's really weird.
9: Avoidable.
10: You think?
9: Yeah.
10: Okay.
9: Highly avoidable.
10: So my thing is if Mike were to be able to say save his job by winning, I think the next two games is huge for him. I think he might make it to the end of the year anyway, because I don't think it does any good to fire him before the end
8: of
10: the year.
8: I'll say this. You don't fire a coach unless you have something better lined up. Look at Penn State when they got rid of James Franklin. Like, there was no plan.
10: Right.
8: You don't know who's going to be on the market. So, it make more sense. Plus, again, our understanding is that in December, the buyout drops some. So,
10: sure.
8: There's money involved.
10: Well, also, you don't just do things for ego. Penn State said, we need something different.
8: And also, there's no AD yet.
10: Yes. Mm. Yeah, you want your AD to hire your football coach. Okay, but anyway, going back to this, can Michael's offense score enough points to win some ball games to where it's clearly, if I get a new D coordinator, things can be different? Because that's where the pressure is now. Because now it's not about can you get to 9 wins or whatever. Now it's about can you convince people we're averaging 37 points a game, even against good teams. Like if we lose to Florida 50-30,
8: yeah, like Bama. You lost to Bama 50-36, right?
10: I can say, go get me, Georgia's linebacker coach, and I can turn this thing around. You know, that kind of thing, right? So, or get me some money, you know, that kind of thing, right?
8: Well, Virginia comes into this one 3-1, 1-0 in the conference. Beat NC State, smoked them in week one.
10: Right.
8: Looked good. Norfolk State the next week, not really a game. Then lose to Rich Rod in West Virginia, which was kind of one of those, you know, okay, wait, is Virginia real or not? They beat Delaware last week, so they really haven't played. Mm-mm. They played 2 games, split the 2 games. One of those is a loss to West Virginia. You've got to see what West Virginia does moving forward. But this game is kind of the rematch that everybody in Tallahassee still remembers, right, from last year.
10: Mm-hmm.
8: FSU's cruising. They beat Alabama. They're ranked number 8 in the country. Then they lose in double overtime to the Cavs.
10: Seems like a different.
8: Did it all go downhill from there? It almost feels like it did.
10: That was a gut punch for sure. It seems like a different world that happened in. But again, the defensive problems were going to – everybody's that knows football in a way that I don't says, what are we doing lining up 3 guys at the line of scrimmage?
8: You can't stop the run that way.
10: What are you doing, right?
8: It doesn't happen.
10: And so that was probably at some point going to be an issue anyway. But again, it's just going to come down to this ball game. Hopefully you can make it a shootout. It is at home. Hopefully you get the ball lost. Same thing with, you know, Louisville's not Georgia, bro. You can get some of these games, and you can, you know, if you can get a couple of wins like that and then make the ones with the Miamis interesting because you scored points, now you can start making a case for Mike to stay, right? Which I don't know where people stand on different things, but.
8: Well, I'm sure Tomahawk Talk, which comes up right after this show, they'll have more on that part of it. But listen,
10: I think most people are just out on Mike altogether. But
8: I almost feel like it's a foregone conclusion.
10: Sure.
8: So that makes it tricky for the rest of the year. But you know, obviously, players are going to play because they either want to stay there and keep, if they're getting money, keep their money, or opportunity elsewhere, whatever the case may be.
10: But hey, and also, it'd just be more fun if we were scoring a lot of points.
8: Yeah.
10: Right. As long as we're scoring a lot of points, it's fun to watch.
8: South Alabama, right across the way, great example of this. Like, you know, they had Steve Campbell, who you know well, is on your show as a coach, and they replace him.
0: A co-host.
8: And they bring in some other people. And it's like, if you're not going to be, if you don't have a team that's going to win 10 games, then you might as well put some points on the board and entertain it. You need to put butts in seats and get people into that new stadium. Then the way to do that is roll some points up on the board. I thought they missed on hiring Pete Shinnick.
10: Yeah.
8: From the University of West Florida, because Pete's offenses were hey, we're throwing deep on first down. You know what? That didn't work. You know what we're going to do on second down? Go route. Shoot. It's 3rd and 10. Guess what we'll do on 3rd down? Deep ball.
10: Right.
8: And, you know, you hit one of those and boom, it's a 70-yard touchdown. And, you know, now Pete did other things too, obviously win a national championship. But, you know, just the fact that that type of football, if you're not winning at a ultimate clip, Still keeps people entertained.
10: Flip side of that, defensive coordinator, right? Steve says on my show all the time, losing by running the football is a long, slow death.
8: It is a grind. Brother.
10: If you're the coordinator for FSU, rather than give up four yards a carry, stop that. And if you get beat deep and you lose 50-50, at least people came to the game. At least it was fun.
8: And they had a good time. Listen, my Longhorns, Texas Longhorns, been looking for a defensive coordinator for a long time. Finally brought Will Muschamp back in just to try it. And look, the defense looks much better. So finding the right guy, you're right, with Mike. So FSU needs this ACC win.
10: You think?
8: That's the big thing, right?
10: Yeah.
8: What are the key? So here's right. key matchups, right? Quarterback battle. Ashton Daniels, you know, pull the reins off a little bit. He looks a little bit better, right?
10: Sure.
8: Spread it around. There's a good quarterback on the other side. Bro Pribula can run it. He can throw it. Here's his numbers. I mean, granted, two of them are against kind of lesser mm-hmm. opponents, but 793 yards passing in four games, 11 touchdowns, only one pick, and he's a legitimate running threat as well.
10: You know what I love when I watch a quarterback? If I think he probably was a shortstop.
8: Yeah.
10: Right? He can move yeah. a little. He's got lateral movement. He can let go of the ball from different angles. He can hit guys in the flat. He can hit guys on the move. He can throw the ball deep. Oh, that guy, he probably a shortstop. Mahomes. When you watch Mahomes play, I see a shortstop. Oh, yeah. I don't know what you see. You know what I mean?
8: Well, Pee-wee Jarrett, who was our quarterback at UWF, was a shortstop. Big shortstop, yeah, sure. but he had that could throw from all angles, right. you know.
10: And I get tired of watching quarterbacks that can only throw from over the top because I'm like, oh, God, he was a pitcher.
8: Yeah. Well, yeah, they never let catchers play quarterback. They're usually middle linebackers, right? Steve Catterly is a great example of that. Local legend. Listen, I like there's two good receivers. Well, there's two great name receivers in this game. Florida State's got one. Love Deuce Robinson.
10: Sure. And Dansey.
8: On the other side, though, I'm always scared of a receiver named Rico Flores Jr. I don't know why. That just makes me a little nervous.
10: Oh, jeez.
8: They got some good players. Who's favorite in this game? Florida State, not the betting favorite early in the week. Current markets have Virginia about 2.5-point favorite over under. A lot of they expect some points, 51.5. So, you know, this is a huge – you mentioned it, Kevin, this is it. You kind of need to win this game, hopefully to get some momentum, jumpstart your season – get that ACC win.
10: Also, game was supposed to be sold out last week. The pictures didn't say that.
8: Ooh.
10: You need to win so people come. Right? You built a cathedral to football. Exciting football brings people to the building. Right? You lose 10-6. You win 10-6, it's a lot of fun. You lose 10-6, pretty boring.
8: Yeah.
10: You know?
8: And even in this day and age, even winning 10-6... you know, when you're trying to have the crowd be, but I think at this point, yeah, you take the win if you're an FSU right, fan. Right. There's no doubt about it. So for Virginia, like Virginia is trying to prove, hey, we might be a legitimate ACC contender.
10: Sure.
8: Yeah. So it's a big game for them on the road to try to come in there and get the victory. But it just feels like it's such a weird vibe in Tally because of what you just said. The fact that I think for a lot of Noles fans, it does feel like Mike Norvell. Foregone conclusion.
10: Right.
8: He's going to be gone regardless of what happens. Outside of maybe a miracle run in which they win all the rest of their games, including beating Miami and Florida, before all is said and done. Does winning one of those games, if they could somehow knock off Miami and/or Florida, that change it?
10: Well, I mean, there's a whole lot of games. You have to win.
8: That's something we'll talk more about that when we get there.

0: rounded team. I think Florida State somehow gets a win. That may be the homer in me talking, but I feel like Deuce, you know, they found another receiver and they haven't unlocked Lopez yet, the kid that's a dual sport athlete that returns punts. They got a good running game. I just think.
1: Yeah, just got to stop the run. Got to stop. Got to find a way. Listen, sell out. I mean, just, you know, basically, if they're going to beat us, they're going to beat us trying to throw the ball over the top.
0: Right.
1: But I would put nine guys in the box.
0: Hope you get a turnover here and there. Yeah, something silly. Yeah.
1: Some pressure on the quarterback. Blitz the run game. Defensive coordinator is obviously playing for his jobs, too. So, find a way.
0: He's literally playing, not just for this job.
1: Yeah.
0: Because he's probably going to lose this one.
1: For his future. Yeah.
0: He's coaching right now to prove he can still be a defensive coordinator.
1: There's no doubt about it. So there's a lot on the line in Tallahassee Saturday. I know it doesn't feel great. Listen, I've been there. I've seen some of my team struggle. You know, my NFL team right now is 0-3, and they were supposed to be a Super Bowl contender. So I get bitter disappointment. And you know, when things are not, you look at your talent and you look at your roster and say, how is this happening? But I think Kevin has laid it out for us. KP's laid it out for us. If you do dumb things.
0: Yeah. Yeah. All y'all got to do is win 10 straight.
1: Yeah.
0: Again. Well, just like last year. Yeah.
1: Just get on a roll. Get a heater. Give me a heater. Come on, Jimmy. All right. We'll take a break. We'll get into something much happier next here. This is the Morning Kickoff. It's Wednesday. Morning is hump day, and that also means Wrestling Wednesday. Let's talk about what went down in Chicago. Kevin just dropped the atomic elbow on the arm of his chair and may have to go to the hospital now, but we'll get into some storylines, what's happening to the squared circle, all the good stuff from the world of wrestling on the Morning Kickoff.
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0: scratchiness for me. Just give me that vinyl sound behind it. Let's talk some wrestling. Wednesday morning here on the Morning Kickoff. Charles Kern is controlling the wheels of steel. Kevin Perkins is in the house. I'm Will Kennedy. And on Wednesdays, we get into the squared circle. We climb in. We put on the stretchy pants. Nacho Libre style. Just for fun, though. But we do like to talk some wrestling. And we're going to start with a little bit, a little bit of a somber note, because wrestlers are people, too. And listen, wrestling is a tough business. Mm-hmm. These guys work. I mean, you've talked with them, Kevin. And I've talked with different people. We know, obviously, Pensacola has a strong wrestling connection, especially with the Samoan family. But my boy Matt, Big Matt, his brother is Roman Reigns, the number one wrestler in the world. Matt passed away at 47. But he would tell me, he barely walked at times later in his life just because of the beating his body had taken. Because he would tell you, he used to wrestle at his height like more than 300 nights a year.
1: Right.
0: With travel involved and just show after show after show. And this is a guy who was 300 plus pounds doing moonsaults off the top rope and doing stuff, And so these guys, and they go out there, they put it all on the line. They make good money. Mm-hmm. They become superstars in some cases, but not all do. And there was a death in the wrestling family. Wrestling fans will know this guy, Pac, only 40 years old, had just wrestled in Chicago over the weekend. And Kevin, talk a little bit about what he meant and kind of what he did and who he was.
1: The best wrestler in the world right now is Will Ospreay, and he said that Benjamin Satterley, who was Adrian Neville in NXT and Pac here, is the greatest export my country's given. And Neville comes over to the States at the beginning of as NXT is kind of the NXT story is Triple H needs to find a way to feed his system. So he starts signing indie guys. Now it's turned into something else where they sign athletes and train them. But at that point, he's signing indie guys. And he brings Satterley over. And that's like the second wave of this. And this becomes the black and gold era. And he has a match, if you want to look it up, Evolution Revolution NXT with Sami Zayn, where Zayn goes over and becomes the indie darling. And it's a fan. It's, trying to think, somebody said it's the best match anybody will ever see. One of the pro wrestlers I admire put that out on social media, but it's fantastic. And then he goes to the main roster, and WWE's not really tall enough to really become the guy, but he was stacked physically and uniquely agile and able to do everything. And then he had that hard hitting style. He was European, he came up as a wrestler, and then he learned acrobatics later. So there was nothing he couldn't do. He had a match on a Monday night with Seth Rollins when Rollins was the champ in one of his early runs where they had this really crazy near fall. And if you can get somebody to suspend their disbelief for just a second, make a person kind of lean up in their seat that's the point of the whole arc. Yeah. And he was able to do that then, and he was able to do that constantly. He had a great match with Andrade, hours before he passed. And it's just kind of a gut punch to people because everything said about him, it was Fletcher who said that about that match. But everybody who said anything about him, they all talk about his kindness. And that's what bothers
0: me. And I said that at the beginning just because, listen, these guys – there can be the physical aspects and things, it's super hard on the body. And we don't know that, they really just said no foul play, but it's a situation where too young, way too young, too much talent. And you hate to see that.
1: Well, into what you're talking about, people who live on the road, it's hard.
0: It's hard. Yeah, it's tough. No, it is.
1: People who live on the road and wrestle for a living.
0: Yeah.
1: That's totally different level of what you're doing to yourself.
0: And you think about it, these folks go out there. Yes. Are they getting paid? Yes,
1: sure.
0: But they're out there to entertain us.
1: Absolutely.
0: And to put on a show. So speaking of putting on a show, you mentioned Will Ospreay. He and John Moxley got into it in Chicago.
1: Great. It was great. Not great test. It was great, though.
0: Yeah.
1: You know what I mean? But
0: lived up to billing?
1: Sure. Ospreay gets to move on now. He's got that part of it all behind him. Moxley will go back to what they do with Mox. He's in case of fire, break the glass.
0: Is this the passing of the torch, though, kind of thing? Ospreay over the top?
1: Sure. But also, Mox goes back to the middle of the card where he builds stars. And that's where he really excels, is to have these we talked about it before, where you, if you can go into the middle of the card and elevate guys from mid card to main event by getting into feuds with them, you're the most important guy in the company, no matter who holds the belt, because the depth of the show is what matters.
0: Young, and that's what Moxley Young did. Bucks get the title back.
1: Good for them. It's their company.
0: Yeah.
1: But I it was great. Hey, it was
0: I liked
1: fantastic.
0: It so much, I bought the company. Victor Kiam, right? With the Razors back in the day.
1: It was great.
0: Yeah.
1: Old timers.
0: And they beat Cage and Copeland. Oh, Christian and Adam.
1: The Cage and Cope might be ready for a little break and then come back again.
0: Well, they're like close to my age, man. Our age. Like they're getting on up there. And listen, I mean
1: they've been doing ladder matches.
0: And they both do quite a bit of acting as well on the side. Sure. I see them pop up in different shows. I mean, they've done Vikings to Percy Jackson. These guys float around and pop up in some different things. So
1: sure.
0: Swerve Strickland, Adam Page.
1: Swerve Strickland and the New Level versus the Trios title. Yeah, Brodito is...
0: Got some heat here?
1: Yeah. Well, Swerve and Paige have... in story, Paige burned down Swerve's house. So they don't like each other. You know what I mean? And they've had some of the more like... The thing about this company is if you do like the old school style, they do still... use thumbtacks and all that stuff, right? So it can be a little zany. Some people don't want that, but these guys have done that stuff to each other. And then you have this thing where you have the New Day coming into the company with Swerve, and you know, Paige is going, y'all know this guy's not a good guy, right? But whatever. But it was fantastic. That was a great match too. It was great. And of course, Swerve and the New Day go over, which is good.
0: Also in Chicago, WWE, AAA, Worlds Collide. What went down?
1: Not a lot. Well, it was, you know, it wasn't a big show for them. They didn't run it on pay-per-view. You could watch it, but they did have a thing. I think the main angle right now for everything that has to do with anybody that's on Monday Night Raw is to get Obafemi more. So you have this triple threat match with Punk and Mysterio. And then you wind up with Dom on the other side with his partner JD, and then this huge man Omos there. And at the end of that match, Omos is standing there, and Femi comes out. So he's going to. You have what they're trying to do is you're keeping Obafemi, who is next year's world champion on Raw, away from Roman.
0: Totally sounds like a Star Wars character, though.
1: Sure, but dude, have you seen him?
0: Yeah. Oh, yeah.
1: Monster, bro. Yeah, they got him on Monday Night Raw. He's going to fight Bronson Reed, right? So now he's on the Monster Tour. He's going to fight everybody that's big until it's time for him to go after Roman, which will be WrestleMania season, and then we'll push for that.
0: Right now, our boy Joe Anoa'i, a.k.a. Yes. Roman Reigns, is battling L.A. Knight.
1: Yes. Yeah, I don't think Knight has much of a chance, but I do think it's a big deal for Knight because he needs to convince them.
0: He's fun. He's good on the mic. He's good TV.
1: Yeah. Oh, yeah. I liked him back when he was working for Billy Corgan. Do you know Billy Corgan has a wrestling company?
0: The Smashing Pumpkins. Yeah, sure. Totally into wrestling. Chicago guy. So, that you know, again, this Chicago, there's a Billy Corgan connection in there, too.
1: But Chair Brock that. Yeah. Oh.
0: Love the fact that he did that, though. Yeah, I was listening to an interview with Billy Corgan about, you know, kind of growing up, going to small shows and independent shows, and kind of how he wanted to help bring that back. And, you know, we've talked about that on Wrestling Wednesdays before, about there's still a strong...
1: Sure.
0: You know, many local communities, they run a few around here from Panama City up through Dothan.
1: Well, it's the last form of theater in the round.
0: I love it. Like Shakespeare would be proud, right? To be or not to be.
1: Shakespeare supposedly wrote for both.
0: But to be or not to be, or to put on this figure four leg lock in the middle of the ring and put you to sleep with a shin and a maki. You remember that one? I just brought that back on you right there.
1: That was, your eyes got so big, I got scared.
0: I'm about to say. One day we're going to do a whole segment on who is the actual scariest and realest person outside of the ring and why that's Haku. That'll kind of be how that whole thing goes. And we can just find stories from different people. Although the gentleman, Chris Adams, apparently extremely dangerous as well. If you've watched a little bit of the dark side of the ring stuff. Yeah, which is fantastic. So what's next for both?
1: Well, I don't know for sure. You know, AEW is going to have a tribute show tonight for Pac, and they're going to start introducing the new storylines that are going down.
0: They've got Collision on Saturday up in Kentucky, right?
1: Sure. But then you also, like on Raw, we had our Bloodline, which is our Usos, and Jacob Fatu get into it with Royce Keyes, Bronco Nima, Lucian Price. They have a classic Attitude Era style, fighting up and down the stairways. Eventually, Jada Parker, who nobody knows is in the faction with Royce Keyes, runs over Jacob Fatu with a car, gets out of the car, acts surprised and sad, and then shows the mean grin, which means that probably Naomi, who's the wife of Jimmy Uso, who lives over here in Beulah, is probably ready to come back from maternity leave.
0: You know what?
1: So she'll be into the faction.
0: It's just the way William Shakespeare wrote that.
1: Dude, write it for the privilege
0: of
1: the
0: poppers. It's as good as it was in King Lear. It's better now. I love it. Money in the Bank coming up on August 10th, well, October 10th. But we've got some time to talk about that because it's October tomorrow. That's Wrestling Wednesday. A look at both big ones and then a little bit of indie talk. But, man, so many good stories out there. So much good entertainment to watch. And as Kevin just said, it's the last bastion of theater in the round. It's the best soap operas running on TV today. And we love it. Whether you like it or don't love it, you learn to love it because it's the best thing going today. All right. You know what? I just feel like this is the way we get out of this segment and get ready for the final segment to wrap up a beautiful Wednesday here on the Morning Kickoff.
2: 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We got a big battle in front of us, baby. And it's just starting. So let's get funky like a monkey.
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0: I just got to say this. Can't get any better than Eddie Van Halen, but let's talk about Alex Van Halen one of these days, because dude can play some drums. Oh my goodness.
1: Dude.
0: Unbelievable stuff. And then Dave Lee, I don't even know what Dave's doing, but it's magic. Whatever he's doing, it's magic every time. This is Dave. The morning kickoff. It's Wednesday. Kevin Perkins is here. Hit me.
2: The truth of the matter is, no matter how much better at singing and writing songs Sammy was than Dave, there was one thing Sammy could never be, and that was Dave.
0: Yeah, nobody could.
2: In that moment many in time, have tried. He was the guy. Many have tried, all have failed. The world changed, and he got and he stayed the same, and everybody's like, oh, he's really weird. But in his moment, he was the guy.
0: You want to know why? Because he was just a gigolo. David Lee Roth. All right, time for Will's Take here on a Wednesday morning. Listen, the Argos, UWF football, starting to find out what it is like at the next level, right? Had the loss to Austin Peay, but then went on the road, got that big win over SEMO last week. They got to go do it again at Abilene Christian this week. So this is the deal. UWF's not sneaking up on anybody anymore.
2: That's true.
0: Those days are gone, right? The Argos are ranked. They've been ranked since week one after beating Southern Illinois. They're 3-1. They're playing their first Division I season. We've well established that. Now comes the part where expectations are changing, right? And I said this, if you would have said before the season, 4 weeks in, 4 games in, you're 2-2. Before the season, I would have said, yeah, I'll take that right now, moving up to D1. Right. If they would have lost to SEMO Saturday night and it was 2-2, it would have felt disappointing. There's where those expectations have changed. 3-1 feels vastly different. It's not just one win. It's a totally different feeling, right? 4-1 the same way. You go in there and look, Coach Caleb Nobles and company, they expect to win every game. They go out on the field and play on the road or at home. Now I think we're all with them, right? Argo Nation, you're feeling it. You expect to go into Abilene Christian. Abilene Christian's 1-4. Coach says throw out the records. I agree with that. Doesn't matter. They're a good football team. But it's not about that record. It's about, okay, it's Abilene Christian. It's a trip to Texas. So what? We should be winning this football game. That's where expectations are. And so it's not just simply about winning and getting another victory. It's about making that statement that not just do we belong, but we're here. And yeah, we can't go to the playoffs, but we're going to cause some problems. We're going to create some tension in the United Athletic Conference. And who knows? I mean, is a conference title out of the question? Of course it's not. Now, they've got a loss in the conference. They need this win as a conference win. But the biggest change isn't just the level of competition. It's not just D2 to D1, D2 to FCS. It's a change in expectations. Mm-hmm. And those expectations are, we brought the expectations with us, right? We moved up from D2. We've been a national champ. We expect to go to the playoffs every year. You know what? We don't leave those behind. We bring them up.
2: We're still the standard.
0: Yeah, the standard. Hey, the standard is the standard, as Mike Tomlin would like to tell you.
2: Also, if you can win the conference and they can't award you the level of petty you can become.
0: He is Richard Petty.
2: Oh, my goodness.
0: Yes,
2: oh, my
0: indeed.
2: Goodness. The shirts that say you know not champs do? And then list all the teams below them.
0: We've done rings for conference championships. You do a ring for that, no doubt about it. If you win, now listen, there's a long way to go with that.
2: We're already running the table.
0: You still got Tarleton State. You still got some other things out there. But listen, it starts Saturday night, next step. Abilene Christian flying out to this game. It's a long trip. Abilene's way the heck out there. It's going to be big. We got Virginia FSU on Saturday. We talked about that. Going to be a big game. High school football starting tomorrow night. We got into some great wrestling here on a Wednesday morning.
2: It's been a good morning.
0: And it is. Baseball today.
2: Yes.
0: We're back to it. Wild card games too.
2: Hockey
0: started last night. You know what that means? Hockey starting means basketball is right behind.
2: Woo.
0: And we'll have NBA going. You'll hit this window here in a couple weeks where everything is going.
2: Yeah.
0: NFL, college football.
2: It's the best
0: time of
2: year.
0: Baseball playoffs, into the World Series, hockey, basketball. It's all happening. College basketball, too.
2: Right.
0: Oh, my goodness. We got so much stuff coming up. So enjoy the baseball games today. Let me see if I got that schedule right in front of me. Pull it up for you real quick so we can kind of see.
2: Braves doing the one again?
0: Well, you know, that just didn't seem fair.
2: We get the TBS afternoon delight there.
0: Didn't seem fair to
2: me. Don Sutton on the call? No,
0: yeah, 1 o'clock game. Phillies at Braves. Everybody's at the same time because, you got to have the Yankees and Red Sox, I guess, in prime time.
2: I'm going to drive on Don Sutton Road today.
0: Just drive out there. Drive around.
2: Dude, literally, I live there, dude.
0: Drive some circles around.
2: You're like, go out to the country and enjoy it, Kevin. No, that's where
0: That's where I live. So, baseball today, Braves a chance to wrap it up early against the Phillies this afternoon. Sanchez versus Male. Burke and Brown, Oh, Sonny Gray's going to pitch for the Red Sox against Freed today.
2: Good name.
0: Gossman and Pivetta are the starters for the four baseball games. 1 o'clock, 4 o'clock, 7, and then 9 if you want to stay up late and watch the Cubs and the Padres get it on. So, man, pleasure to have you here.
2: Thank you.
0: Tonight. Oh, man. Sideline.
2: Can't wait.
0: Yeah. Who do you got again? Catholic coming in?
2: Got Catholic coming in, and then I also, of course, Mike Jeffcoat.
0: Mike Jeffcoat.
2: Which I'm going to have to
0: put caffeine in. That's must-see TV right there.
2: Let's do it.
0: Ask him some questions. Ask him the hard questions.
2: Surrounded by Sports YouTube channel, or come out and watch.
0: We appreciate Kevin being here. Charles, thank you for doing the work over there, the Lord's work over on the board, producing the show.
2: Thank you.
0: Be good to each other. Be good to yourselves. Enjoy your sports, but keep it all in perspective, right? It's not the end of the world if your Astros lose tonight, get knocked out of the wild card. We'll just move on to the Houston All right, we'll be back with you Thursday morning, 7 a.m. here on the Morning Kickoff. Have a great Wednesday. Hump day! Mike.

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2: Hey, America. 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

0: 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It's Tomahawk Talk. I'm Jordan Glass. Joined alongside me, as always, for Tomahawk Talk, we have Terry Gross in studio. And, of course, a chance for you to actually take home tickets to this Saturday's game against Virginia. We got them for you right here on Sports Radio Pensacola. I'll tell you what, all you got to do is text in. Just text in FSU. At some point through the show, text in FSU. I'll draw the winner at the end of today's show, and we'll notify you and let you know. 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
1: Good morning.
0: Morning.
1: Yeah, so I got a lot to talk about, and we love the calls. So if you wish to call us, I think it's 850-623-1330. You could text or call that number. Yeah, I want to talk about a couple of things on the show. Number one, I think I mentioned earlier a couple weeks ago, I was actually in Canada in a remote area, and I didn't get to see the Alabama game. I just was able to see the entire game Monday, and I got some thoughts about that now that I've seen it. I read about it, saw little excerpts, highlights of it, but hadn't seen the entire game. I have now seen that entire game, but probably to be more current and more appropriate, I was at the Central Arkansas game this past Saturday at Doak Campbell, so I'm going to share some takeaways with you. By the way, it was Parents Weekend. It was sold out. So those sound good. Parents Weekend sold out. That sounds good, doesn't it? We used to have 84,000 seats until this most recent renovation, which I objected to. We now only have 66,000 seats that I know of. I would say they said it was sold out. I'm going to tell you that there was probably only 46,000 or so people there. A lot of empty seats. There was about 20,000 empty seats. Could have been 15,000. I mean, I can't count them, but if you saw it on TV and they scanned, you would probably have seen that. I did take my grandchildren. We had a great time. The weather was perfect. The other takeaway, and I know it's Central Arkansas, so it's hard to get up, and we were beating them. It was the quietest Seminole game I've been to, and I've been watching them since 1976. I mean, you could have heard a pin drop. They would do the war chant, and a few of us would do our hands. Nobody's cheering, just listless. Just listless. Big plays, a little bit, a tiny bit of applause. Pretty sad. Pretty sad. I think the Gators, the way they're rolling now, any game they play, you're going to get a lot of noise from the Gator Nation. So it's just a sad state of affairs, really. They had some big third downs. I like to stand up and yell on third downs. Nobody. I mean, So when the other team had a third down and third and eight, you want to home field advantage. You want to affect them maybe with noise or audibles. None of that. But anyway, so it's funny. I watched the entire game. Of course, I was there. And yet, there were dissenters saying, well, they didn't meet the spread. They didn't do this. They didn't do that. Well, we won 34-7. That little team was spunky. Their quarterback, they moved the ball and stalled. They only really got in the red zone twice. They scored once. I would say the biggest negative, once again, is on Jordan Daniels. He actually threw four interceptions. Hey, if you look at the stats, it says three.
0: Yeah.
1: He threw four. And then there was a flag.
0: Right.
1: And he got got bailed out by the flag. But that's probably, he did run for three. So he's not Tommy Castellanos, but he can run the ball. So he's at least not DJ. So he ran for three touchdowns. Now, one was a design, kind of a quarterback sneak, and he did it easily. One of the ones late, but catch this, I felt that he finally hit Deuce Robinson again. I mean, so he's hitting Deuce Robinson. I think I hated the New Mexico game early on, where I guess Norvell won the show. We're going to show our running game and control the clock. That's fine and dandy. But when you got the receivers we have with Danzy and Boggs, and by the way, Boggs had a breakout game. Boggs had six catches, I think, for over 100 yards.
0: 122, yeah.
1: 122, yeah. So he had a big game. Cromwell still had a good game. Singleton, unfortunately, is out with an undisclosed knee injury. So you never know what that means. But we still have Wisner from Texas, so we're still okay at running back. We got depth there, but we have great depth at receiving. So, yeah, Jordan Daniels is like hot and cold. He reminds me of Jameis Winston at Tampa Bay. He could throw so many touchdowns, but then he'd throw those interceptions, and that's what cost him his job at Tampa Bay. He had no problems throwing touchdowns. So, fifth-year senior, that's the blemish there. I still thought our offensive line, not great. I mean, he had to run way too much. I really think he could do better with more protection. It's just not going to happen. I mean, at this point, we've already played four games. We got what we got with the offensive line. There's nothing magical they could do. So Norvell's just kind of married to that. The offensive line, we only had one returning offensive lineman. So you got all those new positions. Defense, we bent and we didn't break. But again, it's Central Arkansas. You got to look at your opponent. So anybody that's on the other side drinking a Kool-Aid, oh, we're back for 34-7. Remember who you're playing. I mean, it was Central Arkansas that lost to UWF, by the way. I don't know that score. You probably do.
0: 42-14.
1: What?
0: 42-14, yeah.
1: Okay,
0: yeah.
1: All right. So, but anyway, so I was, and we could have run the score up more. I mean, we did pour a quarterback and put in the second string guy, and he threw two passes. It was just killing the clock at that point. So, Norvell wasn't trying to run the score up to save his job, whatever. And I was glad he put put somebody in. So, overall, I would grade that a pretty good game, but again, it's against a very weak opponent. So now we got Virginia, but before I get to Virginia, I do want to analyze Alabama. So anytime you want to go to a break, let me know.
0: Yeah, you're still good right now. I think you got plenty of time to get into the Alabama game.
1: And again, if you wish to text with a question or comment or call in 850-623-1330, and we'll take your phone call or comment. So I did see the Alabama game. And so the good news is, yes, as everybody knows, we jumped out and punched them in the nose very quickly, scored very quickly, had a 21-6 lead with 2 minutes and 36 seconds left in the half. Then we had the storm delay. And after that, it's like they made some major adjustments. We're moving nothing, but we were actually stopping them. We forced them to punt a lot. I mean, we looked really good, really crisp. And then afterwards, but we weren't as bad as we thought. So I'd heard people say, oh, we never came out after that and didn't play. I said, that's not the game I saw. So with 7 minutes left in the game, 7 minutes, you're at Alabama in their home field, and we're down by seven. If you had told me that before the game, would I be happy with that? I say, yeah, because I was expecting just a total blowout. Alabama payback, it's at their home. They are, we beat them last year.
0: Right.
1: I mean, we had a circle on our back. they're loaded. We're not so loaded. But so we were only down by seven, and we actually ended up throwing a touchdown pass in Boggs' hands, perfectly thrown by Daniels. Boggs dropped it. It was a drop pass. So that game was a lot closer than the final score. And they got that last touchdown. So they ended up winning, 50-36. So they were able to score. I think what broke our back was a called quarterback sneak. And he went through a hole that you could drive a bus through. I mean, nobody. I mean, in flag football, I mean, nobody even came close to me. He scampered about 65 yards on a quarterback sneak when nobody even touched him. I mean,
0: right,
1: untouched.
0: Yeah.
1: Now, I did see some highlights where they're showing two possible holds. You know, if you want to be a true symbol, oh, they held us. Well, it kind of looked like they did, but they didn't throw the flag. So anyway, touchdown for Alabama. So Alabama got very explosive thereafter. So, you know, you still got to still query about Tony White. I mean, when he first came, this is the guy. But again, I was raised. I mean, first Mickey Andrews, what a legend. So everybody talks about Bobby Bowden, but Mickey Andrews at the defense, and you know, he's spitting and yelling and the perfection. And I mean, if a kid, if somebody hit somebody a late hit, if you did a late hit or rough the quarterback to extend a play, you didn't want to be that player.
0: Yeah,
1: he was going to come over and bite your head off and spit it out. I mean, it wasn't, oh, don't do that again or whatever. I mean, you were scared. Mm-hmm. You had to go face to face, and he's got spit flying. And I mean, you were scared to death. These players were scared of McAndrews. And then you followed up with people like Stoops, who ended up having a pretty good career at Kentucky. And Stoops was a great defensive coordinator. And we've had maybe some others, but Tony White's not one of them. So, but again, this is the problem. I keep on thinking about Norvell a lot. I think about him because I would give him an A for effort. I don't think the guy sleeps. He's extremely fit. He's very focused. but he really insisted on calling the plays. He did not early on have an offensive coordinator. So he made that choice. And other than Jordan Travis, didn't have a lot of success doing that. And then he's the one that recruits the quarterbacks. Another thing, I mean, you're the head coach, whether it's the portal or high school. We had so many quarterbacks that came in that not only never did well with us, they're not doing well with the teams that they transferred to. Rotemaker.
0: Right, yeah.
1: So
0: yeah.
1: Rotemaker was supposed to be unreal. Couldn't get a start wherever he went, Mississippi, Southern Mississippi, or wherever.
0: Southern Miss, yeah.
1: Miss, wherever it was. So he can't even start and do well at Southern Miss. And there's name after name. Purdy's little brother, Purdy.
0: Yep.
1: We had the Purdy kid, and I don't know where he disappeared to, but he's nothing like his brother who plays for San Francisco. So we've had some guys come and go and just never really – we just haven't had that it – guy that quarterback, you know, that was, you know, like Jameis or like Lawrence was to Clemson or whoever, that you really need to win games. You know, Miami has it now. I mean, so Miami's just reloaded. They've had three tremendous quarterbacks in a row. You say, well, that's NIL money. Well, I agree with that, but they got them one way or another. They have them and we don't. So anyway, so the Alabama game wasn't as bad. We looked at the SMU game. We talked about that last week. I mean, we lost by three. That's a game we really should have won. So there's the game. We had the turnover margin. We had everything, all the statistics in our favor. But again, if anything, that was one of those early games where I think he ran too much, and I think Deuce Robinson only had two catches. He's 6'6". You can't. Even that first touchdown that he had against Alabama, it was him versus like a 5'11", 6-foot D-back. Most D-backs are 5'11", 6 feet, can run a 4.3, 40, or whatever they run, right? You don't have 6'3 D-backs. That you just don't hear about that. So it's just a mismatch. You highball it, and there's a guy that can go, he can go up too. So just underutilized and so forth. So Cromo, the running back, yeah, he's had a great season. He will put together a season. If he keeps on going and he stays injury free, I think he has a shot at 1,000 yards, but that sounds good. I mean, it sounds so good to have a running game, 1,000 yard running back, but only thing that counts that I know of in football are W's.
0: Right. Yep. Yeah.
1: I mean, there's been some ugly wins. You know, even Texas. Texas doesn't look that strong to me, but they got another W. I mean, it's a W, and you're scratching your head, you know. But so So I think we should have won that SMU game. Alabama, yeah, they won fair and square. They came back, and it was at Alabama. So that was to be expected, but it wasn't a blowout. So, again, so what I'm trying to say, and I'm getting long-winded, I don't think we're that bad. We're so much better than the 2-10 DJ team. That DJ team was horrible. He couldn't run. We had no offensive line. I mean, 2-10, that was what we deserved. It's the worst football team I think I've seen. That record's the worst I've seen. So it's the worst I've seen in FSU history. This team is capable, I think, of beating anybody on any given day. I mean, we did play toe-to-toe with Alabama for quite a while. So now we got Virginia. Virginia's respectable, doing very good. Actually, on the short list, they keep on talking about coaches. Their coach pops up every now and then on a possible list. I don't think that's going to happen, but it's at – we're back to Doak Campbell. We're back at home. But what does home field advantage really mean anymore with the Seminoles? And I don't know. The Swamp, it means something. Swamp's a touchdown. LSU Tigers, it's a touchdown. I mean, you know, at your major schools, with the fan base yelling and screaming, and you could see the other teams trying to get an audible off, and it's impossible. They can't get an audible due to the noise. I don't know. I don't know that the Seminole fans will find out. I'll be there again. I'm going to be there Saturday. Now, they're predicting rain, so I don't know what's going to come of that, but I think this rain that's coming to Pensacola's come to Tallahassee as well, so we'll see. But I'm hoping, and I know that Norvell's got a conundrum. Here's his conundrum. So here I am, armchair quarterback that I am, that I think we need to pass more, but yet we know that Daniels has is prone to throwing interceptions. So that's a problem. But again, with these receivers, I mean, I just saw Boggs, that was number 15, looked so good the other day. And we know Danzy gets open. He's got that speed. He's a track star. And then our receiver corps are some of the best receiver corps we've had. And you got Lopez, the true freshman. He's receiving punts. You got a freshman out there taking our punts. So we've got at least four. And then, the running backs are pretty good receivers out of the backfield. So a lot of options there. We'll see. But Virginia's, I think Virginia, they're not the top of the ACC, but they're certainly in the top half. So they're going to come to beat us. And everybody knows, our history, and now we're a target. We've become a target for everybody. And if these kids enter our stadium, not with fear, but with the expectation, we get to take the Seminoles down, and that's more the expectation as opposed to the old days, the fear of going to Doak Campbell. Oh, we got to play Doak Campbell with all the war chant and loud, I don't know how we bring that back. It'd be nice, but I'll be there and let you know.
0: Yeah, and just kind of looking over some of the stats from this game, I think one of the things coming into this, if Florida State is going to beat Virginia on Saturday, which they, statistically looking at it on paper, they could play themselves into this game and have a shot late in the fourth quarter. The defense has got to be a lot better for the Seminoles in this game. They're giving up 25.3 points per game. Virginia is averaging about 40 points per game. So, yeah, you're really going to have to be careful there on the defensive side of the ball. But from the numbers here, I think there might actually be a chance for Florida State to do what Mike Norvell wants to do, and that's run the football. Virginia has been a team that's given up some yards in the running game. But also at the same time with Virginia, you look at their schedule, and their schedule, I would say Florida State probably wins the schedule comparison there with just how tough Florida State's schedule has been.
1: Tell me, who has Virginia played to get the 40 points?
0: They started off against NC State. They beat them 34-8. Then they beat Norfolk State 59-3. They lost to West Virginia 38-27, and then beat Delaware this past weekend 42-3. So
1: So the NC State's legitimate.
0: Yeah.
1: And we'll even say West Virginia, but then you had two patsies. But we've had two patsies.
0: Right.
1: So,
0: I just think the SMU and the Alabama, and the fact that, as you mentioned a moment ago, the Florida State realistically had opportunities to win both of those games. I think I completely agree with you. Florida State is not as bad as this 2-2 record looks. I think if I'm going to compare them to something, I know Florida State fans aren't going to like this comparison because it's not a school that you want to be compared to, but look at Florida last year and look at them this year. I think Florida, the difference in last year and this year is coaching. I think Billy Napier was not utilizing the talent that's there, and I think that's kind of what you have with Norvell right now. Not to throw him under the bus even more, but I think he's just underutilizing the talent that's there, and that's kind of the problem. It's not that they're not a talented team. That talent's just not being used to its highest potential.
1: By the way, Napier's, I don't know what his schedule is. He's undefeated.
0: He is undefeated. Yeah, I saw a Florida fan on Twitter. I started to say something about it, but they were like, what if Billy Napier and Florida meet in the playoffs? I was like, well, we got a long way to go before that happens. But yeah, I think Florida State has a legitimate shot at possibly winning. This game is at home at Doak Campbell Stadium. This could be a win that Mike Norvell desperately needs.
1: Well, we need an ACC game. Do you know it's been over 1,000 days since we've won an away game?
0: That is insane.
1: How can you say that? I mean, it's just crazy. And I think I saw that game. I was out in Yosemite, again, traveling like I was with the same people I did in Canada. So we're in Yosemite, and we found this sports bar. And that's the game where we beat Cal 14-9. So when we were 2-10, the one of the wins was Cal. Was Cal. And we beat them 14-9. It was an ugly, ugly game. And our two touchdowns held up. Yeah.
0: Well, let's go ahead and take our first time out of the show. We'll be back with more Tomahawk Talk right after this on Sports Radio Pensacola.
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0: 927 here at Sports Radio Pensacola 99.1 FM. Welcome back in to Tomahawk Talk. I am Jordan Glass, joined alongside me each and every Wednesday for Tomahawk Talk. We have Terry Gross in studio. And of course, before we get back to the show, if you want to win a shot at going to this weekend's game at Doak Campbell Stadium against Virginia, that kickoff set for 2:30 local time, all you've got to do is text in FSU. Text that in 850-623-1330. Again, that's text it in 850-623-1330. We'll draw a winner at the end of today's show.
1: And once again, I'll be there, but I think if it's going to be rain, not shine, I got that feeling. So I got some, I'm a fisherman, so I got some very good weather outfits, but hey, I don't really cherish sitting in the rain, but anyway, I plan on being there. So so it's a big game for FSU, 2-2, and our schedule doesn't get much easier. I started looking around at, so we still got to play, which now is number 4 Miami, so that's coming up. That doesn't sound good. We got to play something you probably haven't heard of this team. They're called the number 8 Florida Gators.
0: Couple of things.
1: You've heard of the Gators?
0: Okay. They got a decent running back.
1: And that's going to, actually, it's going to be on Black Friday. So that game, I'm tempted. I got my tickets. But it, usually Thanksgiving, we got a split family. Usually we don't go to that game because what's the point of having a family feud? And it also breaks up the weekend. But I haven't ruled it out. But it is at Florida State this year. It's our turn to have it there. But that will be on the Friday. I think they've already even got the time. I think it's going to be 3:30 Eastern Standard Time the Friday after Thanksgiving. So I don't think it's going to be much of a game. I think the Gators really are for real. I don't think it's a fluke. They're really rolling. They picked up a great quarterback, the backup for the Georgia Tech quarterback, Haynes Ward, last year, doing very well. What's his name?
0: Aaron Filo.
1: Aaron Filo. So that's the big difference, because they had Ball already, so Ball's no surprise. So offensively, and I'm sure they did something with the offensive line. I don't know all the particulars. But anyway, so Seminoles, I mean, we got some tough games coming up. In the ACC, though, there's been a little bit of a change in opinion. So my pick last week, in weeks before, for the ACC championship was Miami-Louisville. And all of a sudden, Wake Forest says, wait just a second. That's going Wake Forest?
0: Yeah.
1: But I just read a neat little article. So they picked up their coach last year from Washington State, and they won 9 games last year, which is very respectable for Wake Forest. I mean, FSU, I think we won 5 games. So they won 9. And now they're off to a good start, and that was a big, big win against Louisville, because Louisville, you know, just looked like they were, you know, pretty much on a roll there. So we'll see. There's still a lot of football at all the conferences, but we're starting to get a little bit of clarity. You know, it's still early in the season, folks, and again, even a lot of the conference play hasn't taken place. We're starting to get a little bit of conference play. Some people played their patsies. You know, FSU's already played there too. You mentioned Virginia's played there too. But we're starting to get a little. So I'm going to go over each conference. I guess I'll spend some time on that. So we'll start with ACC since this is the FSU hour. So Miami's the team. I mean, everybody knows that. Their quarterback, this is an interesting stat. I'm going to test you.
0: Okay.
1: The modern completion percentage record, and then when I say modern, we'll say past 20 years, maybe even 15 years, is 74%. What's the name of that quarterback?
0: Who?
1: Modern era. I can give you a couple hints. I mean, that's a pretty broad question, but SEC.
0: Okay, SEC.
1: 74%.
0: 74% SEC.
1: First round pick, not a great NFL career.
0: Tua?
1: It was actually Mac Jones.
0: Oh, Mac Jones. Okay. I was thinking Alabama, but yeah. Okay. Yeah,
1: right school.
0: Yeah, yeah.
1: But anyway, so Mac Jones. So the Miami quarterback is at 84% right now. Now, we got a whole season to play. But
0: yeah.
1: He set another record. He either went 22 for 22 or 23 for 23. I mean, so he's just with precision.

0: Miami, that's what they're doing. They got the money. And it is true, they do have NIL money, unlimited. There's a lawyer, his name is Ruiz, who, I mean, they just come to him and whatever check they need, he'll write a check.
1: Yeah.
0: And most, a lot of schools have that. FSU doesn't have that. But, you know, just to think about Cam Ward and whatever, who they put out, and last year Beck. So that's three in a row that they've had. And I'm sure this guy's going to be one and done, too. There's no way, even with eligibility, there's no way he's coming back.
1: No, and by the way, he makes, so his season, what he gets for a season for NIL is $6.5 million at Miami. But he has incentives that push it over to 10.
0: And he's going to hit those incentives.
1: Absolutely.
0: So right now, I don't know how you derail Miami, and I don't see how FSU would derail them, that's for sure. But anyway, they seem to be just so balanced and deserving of their current rank. Louisville, they got their nose bloody. Can they come back? Yes, of course. And we mentioned Wake. Clemson, Dabo, I know that they're doing a little bit of NIL now. They're doing a little bit of portal. But it's just the new age. And you know, his interview last year sounded like never, never, never. It just really matters. He's dared them to fire him. I mean, he's getting kind of angry and whatever. I mean, he's done a lot for Clemson. I mean, no doubt about it. They're loyal to him. He's a great coach, but it's more than X's and O's now. I mean, you've got to have the players. and recruiting and coaching them up. I mean, I like that idea, but plugging the holes, NIL, you got to do it. So maybe they're coming around, but this year they don't look like they're any kind of contender to me. Virginia Tech, they got Franklin. They're undefeated now. So I think, Franklin, and I don't know what he brought from Penn State. I don't know, because Penn State had some talent. He may have brought a little bit in there. So I don't know much about Virginia Tech. I don't really, and it's hard in 1 year to turn the ship, but they weren't horrible. I mean, Virginia Tech's never been a horrible team, and they certainly have a rich tradition with Beamer. So they could be relevant. I don't know who. Can you see who they've beaten? Who was Virginia Tech beaten?
1: Let me go and click here. So Virginia Tech so far on the season, they have beaten VMI. They beat them 73-3, Old Dominion 44-21, Maryland 35-26, Boston College 21-14. So as they've kind of stepped up into competition, if you really want to call it that, the scores have gotten closer. So
0: but that's enough. And even Boston College is they're ranked the worst in the ACC right now.
1: Yeah, the back half of the schedule is what's really going to tell the story for Virginia Tech. At Clemson, at SMU, at Miami, all in the back half of the season.
0: Well,
1: there you go.
0: And that'll be the true test. So it's still, like I said, there's a lot of football. So that's pretty much it, ACC. Now, SEC, every time I talk about SEC, and I've used this word for years now, and I'm going to use it again, it's cannibalization.
1: Yeah. Oh, yeah.
0: And they're so good. It's the best conference in America. They got to play each other. And just like we saw, you got Ole Miss beats LSU, they're at the top of the football world. I mean, they're there. The number one pick for Heisman, Chambliss. And all of a sudden, they go to the Gators, and Gators say, not so fast, not so fast. That was LSU. You got to beat the Florida Gators now.
1: Right.
0: And that didn't happen. So the Florida Gators won pretty soundly and looked really, really good. So now Ole Miss has got their nose bloodied. LSU's gotten their nose bloodied. Alabama, they can get better. That's a young quarterback. So with a young quarterback, you hope they get better. And he did. He looks better. So you got Alabama. Texas is not overly impressing me. They won 20-17. Remind me who that was.
1: Tennessee.
0: Tennessee. So yeah. Tennessee's good, but it just didn't look like a resounding, decisive beat.
1: Right.
0: And Manning certainly doesn't look like the Heisman. They've waited. He sat on the bench. He played last year. He's playing. So he's good. He'll be drafted, but he's not looking

0: like a rural beater. Oklahoma, it's not their year.
1: Yeah.
0: And we'll see about Missouri. I think the Gators, I really believe the Gators are going to have no problem with Missouri. I don't want to jinx the Gators. I know you're a Gator fan. I don't want to jinx them.
1: I appreciate that, yeah.
0: I know. Texas A&M, uh-uh. They're the enigma of the SEC because nobody is spending more money than Texas A&M. You know, what they spent on Jimbo, they got unlimited NIL money. I mean, it's just an open... They could do anything. Their stadium, I heard their facilities are phenomenal. Mm-hmm. They got everything behind them, but they can't get into the win column.
1: All of that just to be last place in the SEC right now.
0: Yeah.
1: Yeah.
0: So they're not doing it. And Vanderbilt, you know, one hit wonder. No offense to Vanderbilt. They were very competitive last year. Pavier did that. And they don't have Pavier this year, so they're back to mediocrity. Kentucky's back to being the regular Kentucky that they've usually have been. So I'm just trying to go through all the SEC, but Georgia's Georgia now. So Georgia's so Stockton, he's going to be to me, he's going to be like a Tebow-ish in that great college quarterback, tough grit, can run a team, do well. When he gets to the NFL, I don't see him being any NFL star. He'll maybe get drafted, but...
1: Yeah, I could see maybe one of these teams that already have an established starting quarterback bringing him on, saying, hey, if we need a guy for a couple of games because of an injury, we'll have you as the backup. But I don't see him being handed the keys to an NFL franchise.
0: And I see him being more tough and gritty than, you know, deep, you know, whatever, or all the things the NFL's looking at. I just think... You know, I was amazed because I really thought Tebow would be snapped up and they forever, and he was built like an Adonis and he's a good kid. So you knew you're not, he wasn't a Manziel. You never have any Manziel problems. And yet they just kind of passed on Tebow back then. So we'll see. But Stockton for right now for college football, and they are these guys that just end up being great, great college football players, and he is. So he's tough, he's got grit, he's smart, and he's just got a good team around him. So all he has to do is keep the engine running. You know, he's got he doesn't have to do all the work. So Georgia is just, right now, they're kind of where Alabama was in, you know, last decade, you know, with Saban in his prime. So they're there. South Carolina, nah. I mean, I'd say... Norvell's number one in the hot seat. Beamer's right behind him.
1: Oh.
0: I don't know that Beamer's going to make it through the season either. And you got this great Lenore Sellers. So you got a quarterback that arguably is going to play on Sundays. But they're not doing much.
1: Yeah, and I think the surprise team out of the SEC this year has been Mississippi State. 4-0, 2-0 right now. They just come off of a win against Missouri last weekend. Next 3 or 4 weeks for them, though, is going to tell a lot. Maybe the Oklahoma game looks a little bit more winnable for them now that we've seen Oklahoma through the first few weeks, but they have to take on Alabama this weekend. It is in Starkville for them. It's going to be an early kickoff, so maybe they can catch Alabama in another slow start like we've seen them do before. That might give Mississippi State an opportunity. Then they have to also go to LSU, more than likely probably going to be a night game, and then after they play Oklahoma, they have to go to Austin to play Texas. So this 4-0 start for Mississippi State's been nice, but... I see them getting at least two losses over the next few weeks.
0: Yeah, it's going to be. So we're back to cannibalization.
1: Yeah.
0: And that's where I get the word that they're just going to eat each other. So as they have conference play, and you now have nine conference games.
1: Conference games.
0: Yeah, so nine in the toughest, deepest. It's the deepest. You know, there are some easy outs, and there are a couple of them. Maybe South Carolina, Vanderbilt, and Kentucky, but... and this year, maybe Texas A&M, that's not usually the case, but you may have a couple of easy outs, but really just a tough conference top to bottom. Big Ten. Now, Oregon was the surprise to me because certainly I had high expectations starting the season. Then they whiffed against Oklahoma State or Oregon State.
1: Oklahoma State.
0: Yeah. Oklahoma State. They whiffed that one, and then they lose their quarterback. So once you lose your starting quarterback, you figure, that's it.
1: Yeah.
0: But then their backup did a pretty good job and beat USC pretty handedly, which now makes me wonder, about Lincoln Riley. Now, what about, I mean, Lincoln Riley was on everybody's short list to head any position he wanted. Now what? So I don't even think FSU would look at Lincoln Riley at this point.
1: No, he was going. He went from going to being on everybody's short list to now he's going to have a short list. He's going to have very few options, I think, whenever it's all said and done. I think whether he decides to leave USC or they decide to just kind of move on from him, whatever happens, you know, he's going to have some options. There'll be some teams out there that are going to be in positions to where it's, hey, we're a very bad team. We need to get somebody in here that can kind of turn things around, especially at a lower level, you know, but, or if, you know, you mentioned Virginia's coach, if Virginia's coach does go to take a bigger Power Four job, maybe that might be a spot Lincoln Riley could go to as the head coach. So that might be an option for him, but these Power Four powerhouses that once were loving to have him as their head coach, they're going to back away now.
0: Yeah, I think so. And then we'll have to see on that one. So as we go through, then we get into more of the Big Ten. Ohio State. So far, so good. Indiana looks like the, you know, even without the Heisman, they seem to be rocking and rolling. Got a great coach and they're reloading. So I think they're, but Michigan. So Michigan was so lucky that first game on that last play of the game to get that miracle touchdown with arguably time already run out of the clock. And then they just got beat on the last play. So I just think Michigan is very vulnerable based on those two games. They just seem to be vulnerable. Northwestern's Northwestern. Penn State, they got to rebuild now. I don't know where they are after losing Franklin. You just can't bounce back. Michigan State, they haven't been that relevant. I mean, they're okay. Wisconsin's okay. So it just seems to be Ohio State and Indiana right now. Maybe Oregon. I mean, I'm not going to write the obituary for Oregon right this moment, but there's a reason this guy was the backup quarterback and not the starter.
1: Yeah, I will say, going back to Penn State, right. You wanted to know what they've kind of done so far without without James Franklin. They are 3-1 under Matt Campbell. But those wins are Marshall, Temple, and Buffalo, with a loss to Wisconsin this past weekend, 24-20 in that game. So
0: okay, and so they lose to, so real three patsies and a middle tier, right. Wisconsin's middle tier Big Ten.
1: Whose coach was borderline hot seat heading into this season. So
0: right.
1: Yeah. Okay. So that's kind of where Penn State is. But let's go ahead and take another timeout. We'll be back with more Tomahawk Talk right after this.
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0: 9:49 here at Sports Radio Pensacola, 99.1 FM. Welcome back in to Tomahawk Talk. I am Jordan Glass. Joined alongside me every Wednesday for Tomahawk Talk, we have Terry Gross in studio. And getting back into it now, kind of just taking a quick look at the top 20, top 25 teams. Obviously, you look towards the top of the ranking. You got kind of a heavy SEC, ACC, top of that a little bit with Texas, Georgia, and Miami at 1, 2, and 4. Notre Dame at number 3. You got Ohio State and Indiana, a couple of Big Ten teams at 5 and 6. Alabama is 7. Florida, 8. Ole Miss, 9. BYU, 10 to round out your top 10.
1: Yeah, so, and BYU, by the way, is, I guess that's one of the...
0: Big 12.
1: Oh, they're Big 12 now. Yeah. Okay, so they are Big 12. I didn't even know who's in the Big 12 anymore. I got so confused. So Indiana and Ohio State play each other during the regular season, or would that be more like a Big 10?
0: Let me double check. I know last year, I think that they did. Yes, coming up October 17th, so in just a couple of weeks. Yeah. Yeah.
1: Yeah. Mark your calendars, folks.
0: And that will be in Bloomington. So it'll be a home game for the Hoosiers. Yeah.
1: Yeah. So that's going to be huge for national title implications. And it's like a rule. I mean, whoever loses doesn't mean they're out, of course. But anyway, it's still, that's a big game. And then again, Miami, I don't know who they, if I'm just looking in conference, I don't see any threat to them. I don't see any team. FSU, Clemson, whoever, that's going to threaten Miami. So I think they got a pretty easy path to wherever they're going. SEC is more grueling. And then when you get in the SEC, it's just, you know, like you said, every game. And even though I think you guys, what's the line on Missouri? Do you know the line yet?
0: Let me double
1: check. I don't think it was that much because it's at Missouri.
0: Yeah, it wasn't. I think it was
1: like four something.
0: I think last I saw was 6.5.
1: Oh, 6.5.
0: Yeah.
1: So that means if it was at Gainesville, it'd have been, you know, maybe 13 or something.
0: Be a little bit more, yeah.
1: Yeah. But still, on any given day, you got to play the game. So we got that one. So what are some of the big games coming up this weekend, either Friday or Saturday? Can you look at that?
0: Yeah, so coming up this weekend, we do actually have some pretty good matchups in college football. So we'll start. We've got the Alabama-Mississippi State game. That's going to be one of those sneaky ones. That's a top 20 matchup there between number 7 and number 16.
1: Is that 11 Central?
0: That is going to be an 11 o'clock kickoff, yeah. So that's going to be an early game. Also an 11 o'clock kickoff. I think this game's not really getting talked about a lot, but this one team just keeps finding a way to win these games. North Carolina will be hosting Notre Dame. So Notre Dame traveling to Chapel Hill. North Carolina, I believe, unbeaten on the year, if I'm not mistaken. No, excuse me, they're 2-1. So they did lose to Clemson. That's right. They did give up a loss to Clemson, but then they've had a bye week heading into this North Carolina game. So that could be an interesting matchup there. Let's see. Some other ranked matchups.
1: Oh, by the way, I don't think it's going to be I believe in Notre Dame, man.
0: Okay. All right.
1: Okay. And I don't believe in UNC.
0: No.
1: I think Belichick, right, that they're, he's, his name's going to keep him there for a while, but whatever.
0: But not, yeah, okay. Well, yeah, they do have some problems off the football field there,
1: right,
0: in Chapel Hill. 14, Iowa, fresh off of that win with beating Michigan. They're going to be taking on Ohio State this time at home.
1: Wow.
0: So that'll be a ranked matchup. We've already kind of mentioned Florida, Missouri a little bit as a ranked matchup. Auburn will be taking on Tennessee, so you'll have Alex Golish versus Josh Heupel in that coaching matchup. Some of these other games, I'm trying to go through here and find some of the good ones. This might be kind of a quieter weekend as far as the ranked matchups. Definitely not like what we had last weekend. We do have Miami and Clemson, and the relevance there is that's actually the two top teams in the ACC playing each other. So that could, you know, have some ACC implications possibly. Miami on the road in that one. Arkansas and Texas A&M. So that's, again, you're looking at where we talked about Miami, Clemson being the two teams at the top of the ACC. Arkansas, Texas A&M, two of the teams at the bottom of the SEC. So we'll see which team can kind of get back in a good spot there with this game coming up.
1: Right, right. So, yeah, a lot of football. And, like, you know, so I'll be traveling to the Virginia game. But we do tailgates, so there are TVs and all that. And then we go back, we listen to satellite radio, we'll pick up something. So the evening game, what's the best evening game when I'm coming back What's your late game that I'd want to listen to?
0: Right now, I'm looking at the games that start 5 o'clock or later, and I think the game to highlight and circle is going to be that Miami at Clemson game. I'm looking at some of these other ones. LSU's taking on McNeese. That's not going to be a problem. Let's see. Yeah, I think it's got to be that Miami-Clemson game right there in Clemson. Maybe Texas Tech, Colorado, maybe Washington, USC. That's two ranked versus unranked matchups.
1: Right.
0: But I think just because the ACC implications of that game, I'm going to go Miami-Clemson.
1: Well, speaking of Colorado,
0: yeah.
1: I am not a believer in Colorado. And all the folks that keep on saying, what about Deion, head coach at FSU? My answer is not only no, but hell no.
0: Okay.
1: I mean,
0: all right.
1: I mean, I love him. One of the best players. His shirt's hanging in our stadium, and deservedly so. Wonderful player, exciting player. But he has not done that well. Colorado, look at his record, and that's with Hunter and his son Shadur Sanders, two NFL prospects that have done well. But other than that, it's been meh. I mean, so, no. I mean, yeah, I'm still on this bandwagon on the Jimbo. I know it's like kind of dating your ex-wife that you went through a bad divorce with. I understand that. But I've heard of it before. And, you know, time's gone by and he's available. He can recruit. I think he can coach. And tell me who you got that's available that's better.
0: True, true. All right, let's tell you what. Let's take our final timeout. We'll come back and wrap things up on Tomahawk Talk right after this.
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Well, that is going to do it for this week's edition of Tomahawk Talk. Thank you so much for tuning in. For Terry Gross, I'm Jordan Glass. You guys have a great rest of your Wednesday. We'll be back with the Glass Half Full tomorrow morning, 9 a.m., right here on Sports Radio Pensacola, 99.1 FM.

0: brutal.
1: So bad. I can't.
0: Ooh.
1: The other one's so much better.
0: Yeah, I mean, the other one's better, but the Mr. LeBron.
1: Well, he's being respectful.
0: The Mr. It's so funny.
1: He's being respectful.
0: Oh, Mr. LeBron.
1: He's addressing his elders. He's addressing his elders as Mr. LeBron.
0: Oh, Mr. LeBron.
1: Yeah. Like, that's the stuff right there.
0: Yeah, that hits.
1: I want that opening night as LeBron's being introduced.
0: Is that what he should come out to?
1: Yeah.
0: In Philly? Did you also see the part of the conversation, media day on Monday? It was all over with. LeBron went up to the helipad, got into the helicopter, and took off. So he's living in New York City. He's flying in the helicopter back and forth.
1: He said he was going to do that.
0: No, I know he said he was going to do it. I'm just saying when it happened on Monday, for some reason people were like, "Well, he said he was going to do it, and he's actually doing it."
1: Yeah, of course. Yes. Like, were you surprised? He said that's what he said he was going to do. Why are people surprised by this?
0: I don't know. I have no idea.
1: I don't. People amaze me sometimes, man.
0: I don't get it, man. It does hit. You're right. That one is so much better than the Mr. LeBron.
2: Oh, Mr. LeBron, wherever you are.
1: No, wherever you are. He's in New York.
0: No. It's Black and Abdallah here on Westwood One Sports. What is the most competitive division in the NFL? We'll answer that next.
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0: The undefeated Bills welcoming a desperate Patriots team to Buffalo and a battle of unbeaten division rivals between the Chiefs and Raiders in Vegas. We're not even a month into the NFL season and things are already wild. 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

0: Authorities say a Kentucky officer ran the same two license plates 2,000 times. They belonged to the mother of his child. She had an order of protection against him. He didn't hack anything. He typed in a plate. One of 120,000 cameras, it said. A major American daily newspaper found at least 50 more. Most were watching women. Audit logs show a police chief ran 600 searches on two plates, his ex's and her teenage daughter's. Here's what nobody says. A plate tells you what she drives. It doesn't tell you where she sleeps. 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

0: ATP. Hey, Avi, I don't know if you know this. Why do I have two sets of billboards? Come on, bro. Tighten it up. What are we doing here, man? There's one. There's one. You tell me, Avi. Ah, you got Wednesday and you got Thursday. What's today, Avi? Obviously, too busy humping. Thursday should not be here yet. Anyway, ATP. Oh, it's for you or me. What is the origin of Alvi's dude, no. I love that drop, and it's absolutely in my Jungle Tourette's catalog. I just never heard what it came from. That's from Caleb FM 15. Alvi, you can go ahead and answer that. Dude, no.
1: Hey, don't throw away those billboards. I'm going to give that to you tomorrow. Or just leave it there.
0: No,
1: for
0: yeah,
1: tomorrow.
0: You actually gave it to me today.
1: But just keep that there so
0: I won't waste that paper.
1: The origin of Alvi's
2: Dude, no.
1: That comes from Kyle's bachelor party. They went to a Chicago State. Hang on, let me pull it out. 1 second.
2: Ben, it went to Wrigley. Basically, just like Hollywood, it's an honor to be here. You caught me in a little bit of a malted hop frenzy, but
1: so they called the show
2: it's
1: from,
2: great to be here at Wrigley Stadium.
1: Wrigley Stadium.
2: Yeah. And the most important question, as far as I'm concerned, is Melvin man enough to turn this segment into the week it was? Does he have the game? I know right now he's going, dude, no. Is he man enough to turn this into the week that was?
1: I did, by the way. So,
0: of course you did.
1: Thanks, Jim.
0: So, dude, yes, that was Kyle Brandt back in the day. And he was in a malted frenzy. Bleep canned. Is Melvin man enough to turn this into the week that was? Armand Armadillo, ATP. When did you make the decision to venture into the reinvention space? Was there an event that was a catalyst for that decision? Thanks, brother. Love you and Kalani's long friendship. It's a class brother to watch you keep relationships. You know, the funniest thing about that, I told you, I love telling that story. But when I was at UC Santa Barbara, I had a poli sci professor. And I always remember this guy's name for some reason. Jerry Frazia, I think his name was. Frazia. Not like Joe Frazia, down goes Frazia. Not like that. But this guy, I remember him getting up in front of the class back in the day and saying, let me tell you guys something. A new bike is not going to change your life. It's about relationships. Everything is about relationships. Keep in mind, I heard this in the 80s. And my feeling was, after just having my bike stolen a few nights earlier in Isla Vista, professor, a new bike probably would change my life. In fact, it'd make it a hell of a lot better. I wouldn't be walking around IV looking for the a-hole that stole my bike. And screw it, I'll just steal somebody else's, because that's how that worked. Anyway, I just thought that was hilarious that this guy was going on and on about, hey man, a new bike won't change your life, but relationships are forever. It's all about relationships. When in reality, that guy was right. It is all about relationships. So Armand, I appreciate you saying that it's a class to watch you keep relationships, or how you keep relationships. And they've never meant more to me than they do right now. In terms of the reinvention space, the way I've always been, okay, well, look, you have to evolve. You have to reinvent. Long before we started changing everything about this, I was always trying to reinvent. I mean, that's just life. This is not an original concept. We all have to renew and reinvent ourselves. But in terms of the actual platform and the podcast, that came from right around 20. It was right before the pandemic, I believe. And I went on Ed Milet's podcast. And Ed is an absolute monster in that space. And after we had the interview, he said, you know, you're really good at this. Have you thought about being in this space? And I said, Ed, I've always wanted to be in that space. I've always been fascinated by peak performers and high achievers and people who level up. I've always studied that. I've always been fascinated by that. So that's why I started that podcast, so I could learn more about that, reinvent myself, and talk to people like that. Rome Slice, are you a Cali lifer? Ah. Or do you see yourself, when you retire, moving somewhere else, especially since California will be dropping off into an ocean in the next 10 years due to global warming? Maybe Wisco? Signed, Scott and Seabus. Wore Eat It, HUD, and The Clock.
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4: The Clock.
0: I love Cali. I love Cali. I would always like to keep a place in Cali, but I could see living somewhere else. I could see living in Wisco. I could see living in a number of places. It's more about Jano. Like, I could live anywhere, honestly, depending on business. But Jano's got her tribe. Jano has so many friends that are here, and my circle is much tighter. My doctor said this to me. It was really interesting. We just started talking, and my doctor, who's a Newport Beach guy, great guy, his daughter said to him, "So, Dad, when you're done, where are you going to live?" And he said, and I quote, "Wherever you live." I thought that was really interesting because your kids, there's no guarantee that they'll come home, and then you won't see them. So Jake is in New York. Logan's in Colorado. We're in California. You want to be near fam. I don't know. Do not know the answer to that. I'll keep you posted. I'm not retiring. Good ATP, though. Now we're done. I'll be the huge call.
5: Now I'm done.
0: That's on the Thursday. That's on the Thursday pile. Here's the Thursday pile. Here is the Wednesday pile. Now we're done with this portion of the program. Still to come. The Jim Rome Podcast, episode number 428, with a legend, Ricky Waters. I'm going to interview him in a few minutes, and we will push that out a little bit later on. My thanks to the XR4TI and you clones. Look for that podcast. And, of course, my thanks.
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17: 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I'm Pat Boyle. 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Here's how it works. You play as the batter and select an area of the strike zone, and if you get a hit, you win a prize. You could win a $50 bonus bet, an odds boost token, a parlay boost token, or a same-game parlay boost token. All righty. The Astros have crept within one. Three solo home runs, the latest from Jose Altuve. It's 4-3 now in the bottom of the fifth. White Sox knocked Astros starter Hunter Brown out of the game in the first inning. They were up 4-0, looking like they might roll to a sweep. And now Houston just one run back here. Chicago right now into their bullpen. And pretty decent chance the Astros will get to the heart of the order either this inning or next inning. Oscar Brazoban on the mound now for the White Sox. I remember Frank the Tank going nuts trying to say this guy's name last year when he was on the Mets because he would just blow every game he was in. All right, so just past 6:45 p.m. Eastern here. It is time. Second day of postseason baseball. One of our favorite segments we've been playing all baseball season long. Let's go streaking.
1: We won a game yesterday. We win one today. That's two in a row. We win one tomorrow. That's called a winning streak. It has happened before.
18: We're going streaking!
17: All righty, we go around the crew. Everybody picks one batter they think will get a hit in either of the primetime games tonight. Yankees Sox game two from the Bronx. Cubbies Padres game two at Petco Park in San Diego. How about this yesterday? We did go 4-for-5 and... Brad, I can't blame you one bit. You picked the guy that's going to win MVP, and Pete Crow Armstrong didn't get a hit. I had Manny Machado. Not only did he get a hit, he went deep. Combs, who did you have yesterday? Because it has PCA in parentheses, but that's definitely not right. I forget who you had off the top.
19: No.
20: I had Ben Rice.
17: Combs had Ben Rice. That's right. Benny Barrels. Not only did Ben Rice get a hit, he had four, including two home runs.
21: Wait. Lee had Ben Rice.
19: Brandon has no recollection of who he took.
20: Oh, I had Cody Bellinger. I had Cody Bellinger.
19: There you go.
20: Who got a
19: there
20: hit?
19: There you go.
17: There we go. All right. We had to do a little housekeeping there. Well, needless to say, we nearly had five home runs, let alone five hits. I had Manny Machado. He went deep. Lee had Ben Rice. He went deep twice. Monty took Fernando Tatis. He went deep. And then Combs had Bellinger, who did get a hit. So, again, the mission is just to pick a guy that gets a hit. But we had three guys hit home runs yesterday. So, again, just trying to get five guys that'll get a hit for you. I'll start us off here. I got no problem picking a Red Sox here. I hope they have one hit tonight. And I hope the only hit goes to Willier Abreu. So, I'll take the guy batting cleanup tonight for the Sox going up against Max Fried. Abreu, 1-for-5 lifetime against Fried, but he hits lefties very, very well. A .295 batting average against left-handed pitching this year. And pretty decent on the road. Not a huge disadvantage from when he was at home this year to when he was on the road. So if there is a Red Sox that could do damage tonight, he had a line drive base hit yesterday. I think it'll be Willier Abreu for the Red Sox. Brad, who are you taking, brother?
19: Oh, ho, ho. Parlez-vous français. Give me Ty France of the San Diego Padres taking on my Cubbies. You look at France. Went 2-for-4 in game one. He's been 3-for-3 at home this season. 3-for-8 in his last 15 days. And he's 7-for-14 lifetime against Cubs starter Kevin Gausman. Not only that, he's batting .298 against RHPs. Gausman, cherry on top of the Sunday, 5.40 ERA on the road this year. Ty France, hopefully, will get me on the positive side of things tonight.
17: All right, very good. So, yes, going with Ty France. All right, let's go to producer Brandon Combs. Combs, you got a hit with Bellinger yesterday. Who are you rocking with tonight?
20: Ty France. You take that damn hat off right now, Brad.
19: Hey,
20: I'm going with PCA. It's my last chance to take a Cub. All maybe, right. Maybe not. But I'm going with PCA. God. I'm going with the MVP. MVP Pete. Let's hope the Cubs can get the bats going. Let's hope Kevin Gausman can be lights out tonight because we got to slow down this Padres offense. So I'm going PCA, the MVP.
17: Combs talking about in our pre-show meeting today about what the Cubs are going to do. How many years is this guy under contract? What move should they make
20: Randy
17: this offseason?
20: Randy started that conversation, by the way. Randy. Yeah, not me. I fair. Just indulged.
19: That was Randy.
17: All right. Yeah. Let's go to our video producer, Monty, who I know has some hope for tonight. Michael Montgomery, owner and operator of batters-box.com. Monty, who's the pick tonight, my man?
22: I'm with Combs. I'm taking a Cubby. Give me Seiya Suzuki, seventh highest rated hitter on the day on my site, batters-box.com. Although there's only five elite rated hitters. So Suzuki is seventh highest, but he is in tier two with a strong rating against Nick Pivetta, who missed most of the season with an elbow injury, but has been getting a little roughed up since coming back. Right-handed hitters having most of the success there with a 50% hard-to-hit rate, 11% barrel rate, expected batting average over 400 in his last three starts against right-handed hitters. 155 games with a strong rating for Suzuki, getting a hit 71% of the time, so I love that trend. And then three-star pitch arsenal coverage, Pivetta throwing his fastball 45% of the time to right-handed hitters, Suzuki hitting 316 against four-seam fastballs this season.
17: All righty, and finally,
20: tell him.
17: Lee DeLapp in our Westwood One studios. He went with Rice, Rice Baby yesterday. Lee, who is it today?
0: Well, you guys gave me Rice yesterday. Give him to me again today. 4 for 5 yesterday with a grand salami, even though he's going against Sonny Gray. You know, lefty versus righty, even though Sonny Gray does better against lefties than he does righties, OPS-wise. But, yeah, I'm going to take Ben Rice again. Give it to me. Woo!
17: Yeah. Doom, doom, doom, da-da-doom, doom. Doom, doom, doom, da-da-doom, doom. Rice, Rice Baby. All right, Brad. If all five of those guys get a hit, William Abreu, Ty France, PCA, Ben Rice, Seiya Suzuki, what odds are we looking at with our friends at BetMGM?
19: Oh, very cool. Plus 642. As always, fade or follow, that is up to you.
17: All right, very good. Mary Kay Cabot covers the Browns for Cleveland.com. 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
17: All right, welcome on back. 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He's Brad Evans. I'm Pat Boyle. Phone number to join, 310-840-4910. Getting late early for the Houston Astros. They're down to their final six outs. The AL MVP, Yordan Alvarez, will lead off the bottom of the eighth. They trail the White Sox 7-3 with their season on the line. So we'll keep you posted on that. Red Sox, Yankees starting in about 20 minutes from now. I'm jacked up for that, baby. And even though he's a Mets fan, I know he's excited to watch a real baseball team in New York. That is Ross in New Jersey, who joins us next on the phones, 310-840-4910. Ross, what's going on, brother? How you doing?
18: Patty B, Brad, how you guys doing?
17: Doing good, brother. Great. You getting any delay, or does it sound good for you?
18: Nah, I still hear the delay a little bit. Pat, I remember I was texting you. I've been getting it a couple weeks, so it didn't sound any different from what it had been happening. I don't know if that helps you guys at all.
17: Okay. Well, we appreciate the feedback. And what did you want to weigh in with?
18: Yeah. So just real quick to piggyback on the baseball, my bracket prediction not looking so hot right now. I may or may not have had the Astros, Red Sox, and Cubs all in my championship series, the latter two of which being my fall classic. But that's a conversation for another day.
17: Oof. Yeah. I mean, look, man, that's baseball though, baby, right? That's baseball, Susan. I would pick Cubs and Yankees back in March. That's the only reason I'm sticking to that.
18: Well, if you remember, Pat, I called up a couple times. I actually was on a text. I had Houston winning the pennant. You got to think this is a team that was, and funny enough, 7 months later, pretty much the same opinion. They just all but broke an MLB record being the record-wise worst team to ever make the postseason, but I had them winning the pennant off the coattails of a Super Bowl that nobody predicted either. I kind of felt like we were partying like it was the mid-2010s and I was going to have a 2017 rematch with the trash cans, but looks like we're six outs away from that not being the case. And yeah, that's pretty much all I got on the baseball front. Just real quick on the football, Brad, I heard you, just to piggyback off the Brian Tavis talk, seen a lot of stuff on my Twitter feed. I don't think we're talking enough about how bad the 2024 wide receiver draft class is in its totality. I get guys like Neighbors have had trouble staying on the field. I mean, you got to give all the grace in the world to a guy like Pearsall, granted his situation. But, I mean, talk about maybe the most catastrophic hype-up of a receiver ever. Fourth overall, Maserati Marv turns into Mazda Marv. The one guy to not pan out from wide receiver U. Malik Neighbors, compadre, Brad, you brought him up. Brian Thomas Jr., a complete fall off from his rookie year. I mean, Jalen Polk's already retired. I think Ladd McConkey's probably the best you got from that draft class 2 years ago, and the 20 plus receivers that came out of it, most of which were hyped up, and it's not looking good right now for that draft 2 years later.
19: Yeah, there's no doubt about it, my man. Excellent points across the board. Lant McConkey dinged up again, did get a limited practice today, but he's a guy that's really kind of fallen on the sword a little bit as well because the Chargers just royally stink. And Marvin Harrison Jr., man, it really is inexplicable. Pat and I have talked about this endlessly the last few days. We both feel he just needs to turn the page. I think that front office at Arizona has got to trade him before the deadline. There's some rumors that are brewing. A lot of people are speculating he could be on a one-way ticket out of Glendale, Arizona. If he lands in the right situation, if he's utilized in the right way, which is really functioning outside the numbers with his speed when he's actually committed to running a route, he could still be a damn good wide receiver. I'm not giving up on him yet. But you're right. That class from a couple of years ago, Brian Thomas was awesome, storming out of the gates his rookie season. And he's fallen off tremendously, as we discussed in the last segment. But that wide receiver class, man, it is woeful from 2024, to say the least. But we're hoping, fingers and toes crossed, there's a little bit of upside still remaining with a couple of those guys.
17: Oh, yeah. Big time. Ross, we appreciate the call, brother. 310-840-4910. Let's get a quick text message in here. Hola, amigos. My name is Garrett. I need to start two between Diggs, Burden, and Egbuka. Love the show and hope you guys have a wonderful week 4. Garrett texting in from a 314 area code. And that is St. Louis and most of its inner ring suburbs in Missouri. So Garrett from the St. Louis area, we appreciate it, brother. Brad, you want to handle this one?
19: Yeah, real quick. Diggs is definitely going to be in my lineup across the pond because the Colts can't stop a soul. So he is a number one. And Luther Burden, it doesn't matter who the quarterback is, whether it's going to be Super Agent Man or Case Keenum. I know the Jets are stiff and stout defensively, but Burden's going to be peppered with targets. It's Diggs, it's Burden, and you got to set Ibuka with Jalen Daniels and no Baker Mayfield at the controls in Tampa.
17: All right, 310-840-4910 is the number to join the show. When we come back, it's a Wednesday. It's a hump day. We'll throw up some hump day Hail Marys. He's Brad Evans. I'm Pat Boyle. This is BetMGM Tonight.
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